0: day. Love the city but hate the stress? Step outside for a short walk in nature. Stretch, choose clean food, and a phone-free hour can actually turn your whole day around. And good news for carb lovers, you don't have to break up with carbs. Just upgrade them to complex carbs. I'm Yana Derulis for the Worldwide News Network.
1: Ariana Grande will be taking a step back from visibility after the completion of her Eternal Sunshine tour, which ends on September 1st. The South Florida native performed a 10-show residency. Grande was set to appear opposite her Wicked co-star Jonathan Bailey in the West End revival of Stephen Sondheim's Sunday in the Park with George. Unfortunately, it's now been confirmed that she can no longer participate in the project. Grande released her 8th studio album, Petal, at the end of July, and she'll next be in Focker-in-Law, starring Robert De Niro and Ben Stiller. Focker-in-Law will hit theaters on November 25th, but it is not yet clear if Ariana Grande will be participating in the nationwide press tour. Kent Rhodes, Worldwide News Network, New York.
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2: NIH Health Matters is a production of the NIH Radio News Service from the National Institutes of Health, an agency of the U.S. Department of Health and Human Services.

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0: When you're stuck in a cycle with money, you know, two steps forward, one step back, it can feel like you're losing your mind. But you're not alone, and trust me, you're not crazy. 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
2: I'm Ken Rhodes. Yet another twist in the U.S. dealings with Iran. President Trump saying talks with Tehran will resume tomorrow. This coming after he had called off a massive attack on Iran that had been planned for this weekend in the hopes of quickly reaching a deal to open the Strait of Hormuz and resolve the impasse over Iran's nuclear capabilities. Trump said Saudi Arabia, UAE, Qatar, and Iran all asked him to table the attacks. Retired Brigadier General Mark Kimmett.
3: They are seeing this as they always do, which is another round of bargaining. They are pazaris. They are businessmen. They're going to see this in two lights. Number one, how do we make a deal? And number two, how do we guarantee the survival of the regime?
2: Crude oil prices fell nearly $4 a barrel on word that the attack was postponed. Three people were killed, at least seven others hurt yesterday after a gunman opened fire outside a fast food restaurant about 130 miles from Boise. Twin Falls, Idaho, Police Chief Matthew Hicks identifies the gunman as 24-year-old Chad Williams and says he died of a self-inflicted gunshot wound. News Nation's Mills Hayes.
4: The shooting happened outside an In-N-Out Burger a little before 2:30 in the afternoon. The white male suspects carrying an AR-style rifle and firing off multiple rounds in the parking lot. People were seen running for their lives in the busy shopping area that includes restaurants and a mall. Police say that hundreds of people were there, and they are working to interview as many witnesses as possible.
2: Witnesses say an armed bystander, whom many are calling a hero, may have saved lives by firing his handgun toward the shooter, distracting him from attacking people in vehicles. The FBI and ATF are assisting with the investigation. Did you know your AI chatbot has a favorite color?
5: The novelist Philip K. Dick once asked if androids dream of electric sheep. And now the New York Times has asked AI chatbots if they have a favorite color. While each one attempted to deflect at first, three out of three opted for deep blue. ChatGPT called it vivid without being overwhelming. Claude said it shows up in language and culture as calm, vast, associated with depth and thought. And Grok opined that it just feels right for exploring the universe. Of course, it helps to remember that AI chatbots are trained on words that humans have posted on the internet. And about one-third of those say their favorite color is blue. Anita Bonita, Worldwide News Network.
2: The Democrat mayor of Chicago is facing a lot of heat from people who want his job. And we're not just talking Republicans. Most of his opponents are actually members of his own party. Northside Congressman Mike Quigley, State Comptroller Susana Mendoza, and Secretary of State Alexei Giannoulias, among others. Why all the competition from his own party? Well, political experts say the politicians are like sharks, and they're smelling blood in the water now that recent approval ratings for the one-term leader have plummeted. A recent Wire Points poll shows 80% view Johnson unfavorably, and only 14% want him to seek a second term. This is the Worldwide News Network.
1: This is Moving America. Here's Jake Novak.
6: You heard about the Supreme Court overturning lots of the Trump tariffs, and that means some of the big U.S. automakers are in line for some nice tariff rebates. Ford has already told its investors it expects a one-time benefit worth roughly $1.3 billion from recovering tariffs paid between March 25th and February 26th. But hey, what about Ford's customers? That's what California resident Jason Bullock was thinking when he filed a lawsuit demanding Ford refund some of the tariff-inflated price of the Mexican-made Mustang Mach-E he bought earlier this year. Ford says it's looking into the case, but this thing has class action written all over it. And it won't just be Ford in the crosshairs. GM and Chrysler Jeep parent Stellantis expect to face legal challenges too. Sounds like an excuse for some new rebates or maybe a set of free floor mats. I'm Jake Novak.
1: This is Moving America.
2: Nearly 10,000 people have been told to evacuate parts of the Spokane, Washington area as Governor Bob Ferguson has declared a statewide emergency due to fast-moving wildfires. The governor has spoken with President Trump about that. An area of 450,000 acres burned to date, and officials worry the state's very dry weather may mean more fire.

0: fires to come. One of the most significant fires affecting the Spokane area is the Old Trails Fire, which started burning Saturday morning. In California, surfers weren't hanging 10, it was more like hanging 20. The sound of doggies on surfboards. In Pacifica, the annual World Dog Surfing Championship, Steve Drotar brought his dog to compete.
1: I mean, surfing's amazing anyways, right? Because you're communing with nature. You've got the solitude, you got the excitement, and then you mix in your best friend, because then you're working together as a team.
0: Ken Rhodes, Worldwide News Network, New York.
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3: 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Yes, put it down. 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
1: I'm Ken Rhodes. The latest now on Iran. President Trump says talks with Tehran will resume tomorrow after he had called off a massive attack on Iran that had been planned for this weekend in the hopes of quickly reaching a deal to open the Strait of Hormuz and resolve the impasse over Iran's nuclear capabilities. Trump said Saudi Arabia, UAE, Qatar, and Iran all asked him to table the attacks. Retired Brigadier General Mark Ahmed.
2: They are seeing this as they always do, which is another round of bargaining. They are Hazaris. They are businessmen. They're going to see this in two lights. Number one, how do we make a deal? And number two, how do we guarantee the survival of the regime?
1: General Kemet predicts the Iranians will start off negotiations demanding a lot.
2: The way the Iranians negotiate, they will make these maximalist kind of demands. In this case, we control the Strait of Hormuz. And then they'll back off in negotiations, but they will try to keep some measure of control.
1: Crude oil prices fell nearly $4 a barrel on word that the attack was postponed. Police in Idaho have identified yesterday's shooter outside a fast food restaurant as 24-year-old Chad Williams. They say Williams shot a number of people before turning the gun on himself and ending his life. Twin Falls, Idaho Police Chief Matthew Hicks.
3: At this time, we can confirm that there are multiple victims. Based on the information currently available, there are 3 victims that are deceased. 7 others are injured. 2 of those patients have been treated and released. 3 are in stable condition, and 2 are in critical condition.
1: Witnesses say the carnage could have been much worse if not for an armed bystander who started firing at the shooter. No word yet on a motive. Ohio Congresswoman Marcy Kaptur had to be rushed to a hospital after a hit-and-run crash in Toledo early this morning. The longest-ever serving U.S. Congresswoman was the passenger in a vehicle and was on her way to church when another driver struck the Democratic representative's vehicle. A second occupant was also taken to the hospital. The 80-year-old congresswoman, described now as active, alert, and being treated for non-life-threatening injuries. The Democrat mayor of Chicago facing a lot of heat from people who want his job, and we're not just talking Republicans. Most of his opponents are actually members of his own party. Northside Congressman Mike Quigley, State Comptroller Susana Mendoza, and Secretary of State Alexei Giannoulias, among others. Why all the competition from his own party? Political experts say politicians are like sharks, and they're smelling blood in the water now that recent approval ratings for the one-term leader have plummeted. A recent Wire Points poll shows 80% of all the people surveyed view Johnson unfavorably. Only 14% want him to seek a second term. Johnson has not yet announced whether he wants to run again. This is the Worldwide News Network.
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5: This is your travel report celebrating 250 years of America. Freedom 250. New York City to the Hamptons, history meets high tide. Before it was the city that never sleeps, New York was America's very first capital. George Washington was sworn in as president right here in 1789. Spend a day tracing that history through Lower Manhattan and dine at hip restaurants and cafes. Then ride the elevator up to the Empire State Building, wander Central Park, or catch a Broadway show. When the city heat kicks in, do what the New Yorkers do. Head east to the Hamptons. Explore Southamptons to Montauk towns founded from 1640. Soak up the sun at their beaches, grab a lobster roll, and watch the sunset from Montauk Lighthouse. I'm Yana Derulis for the Worldwide News Network.
1: The sounds of wildfires in eastern Washington state, another fast-moving one right now. 70,000 people were forced out of their homes when a fire jumped the Spokane River, threatening neighborhoods both in and around the city.
6: Everyone's evacuating from Nine Mile Falls and Airway Heights. Oh my God. I live in the suburbs. We're packing go bags now.
1: That is Spokane resident Anna Johnston, affected by the wildfire. The fire was fed by strong winds and caused the already high temperatures in the region to rise. Washington's governor spoke with President Trump and declared a statewide state of emergency. Ken Rhodes, Worldwide News Network, New York.

0: There are those who dedicate themselves to a sense of honor, to a life of courage, and a commitment to something greater than themselves. 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The few, the proud, the Marines.
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7: Good morning, everyone. It is August 1st, 2026, and you are listening to Radio Law Talk. Denise Turks here, standing in for our host, Frederick Penny, and we are going to have a fun day today in the sun.
8: Hey, maybe Todd will show up at some point.
7: Hey, maybe. We have a lot of updates on past topics that we have covered, and we're going to be talking about a lawsuit by Ariana Grande.
8: Ooh.
7: We're going to be talking about a settlement with Amy Winehouse's father. And we will be talking about Tony Roma. Tony Roma's in the news, guys.
8: The quarterback?
7: Oh, yeah.
8: All right.
7: Former quarterback, right?
8: Yeah.
7: And probably even a former quarterback at this point.
8: Uh-oh.
7: We have a really good update on a settlement that we talked about, I don't know, it might have been 2 weeks ago, about an 83-year-old in Maui. And that's a really good result, folks. We're happy to be that on that one. And we also have some 911 calls to cover. So we're going to have to get started. We have Chris today as our producer, and we're all excited to have him here.
8: Howdy, howdy.
7: And when we came into the studio today, we were looking around and wondering, what's going on with our studio? So we might have an update as to our studio as well. But first and foremost, let's get to why everybody comes and listens to our show. Take it away, Chris.
6: Now it's time to play Case or No Case.
7: Yay!
8: Okay, got a couple of sound effects going on there at the same time. That's my mistake. Let's do Case or No Case. Number one, he is an amazing talent with a very expensive set of costumes for the many roles he would play on stage. He, well, one day referred his costume maker, his tailor, to a French refrigerator company for a cold box in which to store his vaunted wine collection. Wine worth millions, and then the wine turned moldy and worthless. Tom Reamer claims the value of his vast collection at his luxury London flat was severely diminished due to faults with special wine chillers installed by International Food Services Equipment Limited. Three fridges with a capacity of 1,383 bottles were installed as part of an 8 million pound refurbishment in 2021. And all the bottles went bad. Yucky. When the tailor found out about this, he reached out to the celebrity who also called the refrigerator maker. They said that they had done nothing wrong. The tailor said there was a crack in the door, and the refrigerator maker said that that is industry standard. So the tailor said, I don't think so. And then the tailor went to his lawyer to see if he had a case or no case.
7: Wow, this is a complicated one.
8: Kinda, yeah.
7: And he's a tailor, like doing clothes.
8: Yeah, he's a tailor. He makes like all the costumes and stage wear for a very famous actor.
7: And they installed what were they called? What they installed?
8: Like a wine chiller.
7: A wine chiller.
8: Yeah.
7: Oh boy. Okay. So it had to be white wine, right?
8: Well, I would assume for the chilled stuff. Yeah. What is it? It's a just a cold box in which to store his vaunted wine collection.
7: Wow. And how much did he claim that the wine was worth?
8: You know what? I don't know, actually.
7: Do you have a year?
8: I don't.
7: Do you have a country?
8: Yeah, Britain.
7: Britain.
8: Mm-hmm. London.
7: In London. Oh, okay. All right, that sounds good. Why would you need chilling in London? Isn't London always cold?
8: Cold and foggy.
7: Okay, so the question is, can the tailor sue the refrigeration company? Is
8: yes.
7: That right?
8: Yeah, because his wine collection that was worth millions all went bad.
7: And then he claimed there was a crack in the door, and the wine company said, that is standard in the industry?
8: Correct.
7: Well, there usually is a crack when you open the door, right?
8: Sure.
7: I'm going to just go out on a limb, and I'm going to say this is an interesting one. And when you sue in England, you first contact your solicitor.
8: Mm-hmm.
7: And the solicitor actually prepares the case for trial. And then he hands it over to a barrister who actually conducts the trial.
8: Okay.
7: And did you know that the barristers are paid by a little pocket in the back of their robe?
8: No.
7: Yes, they put a check in the back before their trial starts.
8: Interesting.
7: Isn't that interesting?
8: Yeah.
7: I found that to be very interesting, too. And they still wear wigs when
8: they
7: go.
8: They do. They still do that?
7: Mm-hmm. And it's
8: so
7: full
8: weird.
7: Of pomp and ceremony, let me tell you. But most cases, believe it or not, settle at that door before they go in the trial. Most cases do settle right there and then. So let's see. I'm going to say that it is a case and that he is awarded $1 million for the loss of this really expensive wine.
8: Okay.
7: Okay. And then...
8: Should we get Todd in on this,
7: I
8: even though we didn't even hear the story?
7: Do you want to repeat it?
8: I can repeat it. Yeah, I can give the gist of it.
5: Yeah, give me the gist of it.
8: Okay, so we got a very famous actor, and he pointed his tailor in the direction. His tailor makes all his stage costumes and stuff like that. Pointed his tailor in the direction of a refrigerator company to make a cold box to store his very expensive wine collection. And after he put all the wine in there, all the wine turned moldy and went bad and became worthless. And when he called the refrigerator company, he said, there's a crack in the door. The refrigerator company said, that's the industry standard. And, tough. And so the tailor said, I don't think so. And then went to see if he had a case or no case against the refrigerator manufacturer.
5: So a crack in the door is the industry standard?
8: That's what the manufacturer said, yes.
5: You know... I like that when I buy my new car and it says the tires keep deflating all the time. Well, that's the industry standard, so you're just going to have to deal with it. Oh, good heavens.
7: Pump it up.
5: I think just at first blush, I'm going to go with probably what the guy was thinking. Hey, I've been wronged here, so I'll say case and he wins.
8: Case and he wins.
5: Yes.
7: So you get points, perhaps.
8: Well, let's find out. This case was filed and argued, but no judgment or settlement or dismissal has yet been published. He's only asking for $500,000 under European consumer protection laws from the refrigerator maker and installer. So we don't know the outcome of the case, but it definitely was a case. And who is the celebrity? He usually wears a black tuxedo and tails. Well, that's Luciano Pavarotti.
7: Oh.
5: Really?
8: Yeah.
7: And you know what? I can believe that his wine is worth some money.
8: Yep. I bet it is.
5: That is interesting. He's one of the three tenors, is that right?
8: I believe that is correct, yes.
5: Interesting.
7: Is he still alive?
8: I think
7: Didn't he just pass away?
8: I'm not sure. I was wondering that when I was reading this earlier.
7: That might be why he hasn't collected anything.
8: Well, it was the Taylor's wine collection, not his.
7: Oh, okay. Oh, Pavarotti was the
8: celebrity.
7: Pavarotti
8: was the celebrity that,
7: was...
8: that referred him to the refrigerator maker.
5: Okay, yeah, because Pavarotti died in 2007.
8: Oh, okay.
5: And I was going to say if Pavarotti was the plaintiff, and no case is pending yet, I'm pretty certain... pretty certain things have run. Just
8: yeah, you'd think so, wouldn't you? These are from the mind of Cal Hunter today, by the way.
5: Uh-oh. That's always a dangerous thing. Well, okay.

0: got a lot to talk about in case or no case today, and we'll get to that. We're coming up on our first break here, but Brian Koberger, we got Ariana Grande. Interesting decision by the California Court of Appeals about whether or not they can, whether or not they could spy on your license plate. That's just scary technology. But we'll talk about this and more when we come back.
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0: Todd Kunin, Denise Dirks. We're filling in for Fred Penny, who is on assignment, lapping it up on the beach. Fred gets all the good assignments. What are we talking about? In terms of the stories that we're going to cover today, I'm really curious about this Brian Koberger case. I don't know if you have heard about this one. He's convicted of the murders in Idaho, and now he's making a bid. And an interesting but expected response from at least one of the family members. You don't normally get a response like this from family members, and we'll talk about that when it comes up. Just we got that. As we were going to the break, I was telling you about this Court of Appeals case out of San Diego that really is aimed at, in California, we call it the flock system. If you drive into a jurisdiction, if you drive in, the law enforcement using the flock system and the cameras that they have all over the place can track the movement of your car because it auto detects your license plate, and they can tell where you've gone, when you came in, where you stopped at, and it is very much a Big Brother is watching situation. It's just scary. Just downright scary, the stuff that they can do there.
1: And then they can connect it to things and like your driver's license and have all sorts of information about you that is supposed to be private.
0: Yes.
1: But it does not appear to be private anymore.
0: It just gets scary when you start to think about everything that the government can see. And this is the technology we know about. This is what we know about. I mean, I feel like we have to start putting on our conspiracy theory. I mean, I already see Chris in there putting on a tinfoil hat.
2: I never take it off.
0: And so all of that, we've got an update on what happened in Honolulu with this landlord. She had her rental property and this just $500,000 fine because of a clerical error that wasn't even her fault. I mean, she's, being nailed by the city of Honolulu. Ariana Grande, let's get to that one here. Denise, we were talking about that during the break. What is the latest with Ariana Grande? She's filed a suit. What's going on?
1: You know what? I think she's gutsy. I just feel like she's got a lot of, guts and courage about her. Apparently, there were two unidentified hackers that hacked into a system that contained 45 of her songs that had not been released yet, and a bunch of pictures and videos and things that were all in creative mode, and they took them and they sold them on the dark web, and they made millions of dollars. That's the allegations.
2: Wow.
1: Now, here's the difficulty. Ariana has sued them, but she had to sue them as John Doe's because she doesn't know their identity yet. But you have to file the suit in order to get the discovery to be able to get the identities, right? So you do have to file suit first before you even have those identities so that you can find out who they are. And she said that they sold all this intellectual property and personal data that was hers and hers alone. And so now we're going to have to see what happens. She filed this suit to make a point that people cannot take things that aren't theirs. People cannot hack into people's computers and get into their private information and that they're going to be held accountable. And I feel like it is important. In today's world, this is going to be a very important lawsuit. And I, for one, I want to watch it. I want to see if she does identify these two hackers. And I want to see that this results in there being protection, not just for the person who's wronged and the private information, but also for the people that work with them and for them who are also victims in this because they're collaborators with maybe a star or somebody, and they're being hacked. And that's the vulnerability, is that they're holding important information and assisting in doing creative

0: kind of things, and they're being hacked, and this private information is being sold on the dark web.
1: You know, there's a couple of things about this. One of the issues, for example, that, let's view it from a statute of limitations standpoint. If she has her information that she knows is being sold, the statute of limitations, by and large, is you have a certain amount of time to file the lawsuit from the date of the infraction. Well, what if you don't? What if you're not aware that your identity was stolen and that something happened? Well, then usually the statute of limitations starts ticking from the date that you become aware that there was an issue, if it's delayed. The statute of limitations doesn't get delayed if you just because you don't know the identity of who did it. She knows because the information is available on the dark web. She knows that her private property, her personal property had been hacked, and so she has to file it. Now she has the protection of having the lawsuit on file because she's filed against a John Doe. But there's another clock that starts ticking. For example, personal injury claims in the state of California, once you file, you've got like 5 years from the date that you file it to get that thing to trial. So you've got the statute of limitations that applies to actually handling the case, and that's where it's great that she's filed it for purposes of statute of limitations to get the case on file, but now she has, the clock starts running for her to actually get it to a trial. And it's going to raise some interesting issues here and about how that moves forward. I know that this filing lawsuits against John Doe defendants, you see them a lot when you know, for example, who the players are. For example, if you have let's say you've got an automobile accident, you file a lawsuit and you file it against the driver of the truck that plowed into you. You will file against them, and then you'll have and John Doe's 1, 2, 3, 4, and they'll have a bunch of Doe defendants that are in there. And one of the reasons you do that is to leave it open to add further individuals that might have been liable in that. It's rare, though, when you have a lawsuit that's filed where you don't have any person identified. All you have are Does.
0: Yes, I find it very interesting. And I do think that if this case is true, what if the allegations are true, she has suffered irreparable injury.
1: Oh, absolutely. Absolutely. Because people want her music. And we are going to head to a break. We'll be back after this.
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7: So we went to break. We were talking about Doe defendants and litigating, and it's interesting. I was gonna raise one issue, but we were coming up in the break, and I couldn't get to that. And then our producer, Chris, came in and talked about was it a documentary he had seen, you had seen recently,
8: mm-hmm.
7: and addressed the exact issue. What was it that you had seen?
8: So it was a criminal case, actually. I think it was a sexual assault, but it was they didn't know who had done it, but they did have a DNA profile. So as the statute of limitations was coming up, they actually filed the case as a John Doe as the perpetrator. But they filed it against his DNA profile and not his name because they didn't know who he was.
7: Back when I was a DA, this would have been from 2008 to 2011. I was the sex crimes prosecutor, so I handled all of in the county that I'm in. I handled all of the sexual assaults where the victims were age 14 or over. And on occasion, we'd gone to trainings. On occasion, we would have to do that where you have a victim. You don't know who the perpetrator is, so you got the statute of limitations at the time. I think it was like a 3-year statute of limitations. Again, at the time, this was 2008, not 2009 and 2010. So you'd have the statute of limitations. You know the offense has occurred. You just don't know the identity of the perpetrator. So you still got that statute of limitations. You got to get that complaint filed, and we would file a complaint against the DNA profile.

0: of the individual.
1: Yeah, I found that fascinating.
0: Because if you think about it, it's sort of a construct where we identify. I can identify Denise because her name is Denise, and that is the common identifier of Denise is by her name. Before if they didn't have names, we would use other things to identify Denise. Maybe we would use her occupation or, you know, physical characteristics, the color of her hair, things like that. You don't have, when you go up to somebody, you don't have their DNA profile, but it is knowable and probably the best form of identification, one of the best, along with fingerprints. So that's the way you can identify somebody. So you know that there's a perpetrator out there. You just don't know where their location is. Denise, have you run into that at all where you've had to, I can't imagine it would be coming up in your line of work.
2: We do have issues. It's a little off topic a little bit, but where we can't locate somebody to serve them because in family law, the initiating suit has to be personally served. So then you have to exhaust all possibilities. You have to try to locate him. You try to do a Freedom of Information Act through the post office. You do, as much as you can do. And then if all fails, you go to the court and say, look, can we publish or post? You can even sometimes post the lawsuit in at the court or something. So as long as you get it publicly, then you can proceed with your lawsuit. So it's not quite the same, but it's similar in that it gives notice, I guess, that there is a lawsuit against a certain person.
0: I know way back in the day, this is the late 90s, I was interning at a district attorney's office, and this is in California back when the DA's office was actually responsible for getting the child support orders and things like that. They've since split it off, and now every county in California has a child support dedicated office that takes care of that. But at the time, it was the DA's office that was doing that. And I was working there, and the law is that if a woman was single mom applied for welfare, the law required them to find out who the father is to get a child support award, and then they would go ahead and get that award to help replenish the coffers for the welfare based upon this child support award. Well, you would have occasions. I mean, sometimes you'd have occasion. Had one came, a young woman came in and she said, well, the father is one of five guys. And she gave us the name. And it's like, well, okay. And then you pull out the little calculator that they have based upon the birth date of the child. And then we come back, all right, well, based upon this, we can come back. Who were you with in this time frame? This one particular case.
2: Five guys.
0: Same five guys. And it turned out she was in a rehab facility, and she and five guys broke away from the group one night and had a little party in the lobby of the rehab facility at 2 o'clock in the morning.
2: Yeah, against all rehab rules, by the way.
0: So they ended up having to go and do paternity tests on all five, and interestingly enough, it wasn't any one of them. There was a sixth guy out there. It was the janitor.
2: Oh, my goodness sakes.
0: Just sometimes truth is stranger than fiction.
2: The guy with the job.
3: I want to go to rehab.
2: I mean, that makes sense.
0: What was that, Chris?
3: I said, I want to go to rehab. Sounds fun.
0: I don't know what step that is in the 12 steps, but, golly. But that is getting back on topic. That is an instance where we had to file for the child support orders against Doe's, John Doe's, because we didn't know who it was. But. So that is the wonderful world of alleging Doe defendants. And you don't have this too much in DUI cases, though. In a DUI case, well, dang it, if you file a complaint as a DA in a DUI case, you're not alleging a Doe defendant. You're going to allege an actual individual. And if it gets prosecuted, Tony Romo may be seeing his name in a complaint. Romo, what did he do? He was in Wisconsin, Denise? Was that where he was at?
2: Yes, he was in Wisconsin at a golfing tournament. And he actually he finished 35 over par, and he won $60, guys.
0: Ah, well, it's paid for. Well, I was gonna say paid for dinner.
3: So what, he shoot 107?
0: Yeah.
3: Wow. Even I'm better than that.

0: Well, it might have been. Was it 35 over for the whole tournament?
1: Yeah.
0: Okay, so if it was for
2: multiple
0: the whole
2: days, all right.
0: So yeah, I guess what is it here? He gets pulled over, right?
1: Yes.
0: And here's what happens, officer. Just a tip for you. Here's how the DUI in Wisconsin, they call it OW, operating while intoxicated, DUI, driving under the influence, DW, driving while it's all refers to the same stuff.
1: And so, it could be alcohol or it could be drugs.
0: Yes. And that's going to be an issue here because he gets pulled over. And when a cop comes up to your car when you get pulled over, the phraseology that they will use in their police report is, I detected the objective signs of intoxication. Now, for me, it always cracks me up. They call it objective signs because those are subjective. It's you're seeing a sign and then you are placing value on as to what it means. So that's a subjective, not an objective sign of intoxication. And the quote objective signs of intoxication that they will always say are bloodshot, watery eyes, slurred speech. Those are the two big ones. And then they'll say the odor of an alcoholic beverage. Note that they don't say the odor of alcohol, because alcohol is actually odorless. Alcohol in its purest form has no odor at all. But in an alcoholic beverage, I mean, everybody knows what alcohol smells like. You know what a car smells like if there's alcohol, beer, something like that. So they have the odor of an alcoholic beverage. And if they really want to do it up, they'll say emanating from the driver of the vehicle.
2: Emanating.
0: As if they're able to tell standing
1: coming
0: outside,
1: out of the pores.
0: Yes. He was oozing drunk. And so that's what happened with Tony Romo, right? He officer goes up to him and pulls him over, whatever traffic violation he observed, and he saw that.
1: Yeah, the traffic violation was he pulled over and passed cars on the right side when he shouldn't. And
0: oh, who among us?
1: Yeah,
0: hasn't?
1: Come on, that's kind of an obvious.
2: Get out of the left lane if you're not going to drive fast.
1: Yeah. I mean, that's kind of an obvious thing. And then when he gets pulled over and he's asked, have you been drinking? He goes, no, I'm going to go visit my grandma and my grandpa, which is suspicious in itself, right? And then he said, get out of your car. You're going to do a test. And because the police officer in plain sight saw the alcoholic beverage. And by him saying it's an alcoholic beverage, it didn't mean he smelled anything. It probably was something that he could tell it was an alcoholic beverage, maybe the container or something. And you're not, and a lot of states, an open container is a traffic violation usually, but depending on if the driver is drinking or not, it could become more serious, right? So he gets pulled over, he denies drinking, he gets out of the car to do a field sobriety test, he does horrible at it, and then what does he do? This is the worst thing you could possibly do.
0: Yeah.
1: He denies to take the breathalyzer.
0: The refusal to submit to a...
1: wrong choice.
0: Intoxilizer. Look, you have your choice of blood. You have your choice of blood or breath. It used to be blood, breath, or urine, but now it's primarily blood or breath. And so you have your choice of one of the two. You don't have the choice of none. You can't select none of the above. And it's implied consent.
1: And sometimes in a state that may increase the problem from a misdemeanor to a felony.
0: It can, but it raises a whole host of other issues if you end up being not intoxicated. And we'll talk about that when we come back.
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9: So we went to the break. We were talking about Tony Romo's recent arrest for operating while intoxicated in the state of Wisconsin. And when we went to the break, we were talking about just DUI interactions and arrests in general. We were talking about implied or the refusal, whether or not you can refuse a chemical test.
10: Yes, exactly. Or a breathalyzer.
9: Yes.
10: Right?
9: We'll just call it generally refusing a blood alcohol test, whether they test it through a breathalyzer, whether they draw blood and then send it in, just a test of your blood alcohol level. And in pretty much, I think it's all states, there's what's called implied consent. Would you get your driver's license at some point in time in that process? You sign a document saying that you agree in advance that you will give a sample of your blood if you are placed under arrest for a DUI. And that's the key, that's a key there, is that the request and what you agree to do is give a sample of your blood after you have been placed under arrest for a DUI, not before you have been placed under arrest for a DUI. And there's something interesting that happens in that scenario that we'll talk about in just a second, and why people get confused as to what their obligations are. Because was it in here, did Tony Romo think that he had been instructed not to give a...
10: Yeah, he believed that his attorney advised not to take the breathalyzer.
11: I've been told that too.

0: over your objection. Tennessee just didn't do that at the time.
1: They didn't go like other states and get a warrant and then take the blood.
0: Well, and prior to the McNeely decision in 2013, California didn't either. But that was really an eye-opener because I went from practicing in California to Tennessee. Tennessee wouldn't do a forced blood draw. At the time, in the state of California, if you refused, they'd just bring in five deputies, strap your butt to a chair, pull your arm out, and the phlebotomists would go in and take your blood, kicking and screaming, and they would send it off, and that was the practice at the time. But then, in 2013, the Supreme Court decided McNeely versus Missouri. It might have been Missouri versus McNeely, but it was the McNeely case. And in the McNeely case, the Supreme Court said, look, if you get arrested for a DUI and you refuse to give that, the arresting officer can apply for a warrant and come and get your blood. And understanding that the blood dissipates pretty quickly, states have streamlined the warrant process so that if you are arrested for DUI at 11 o'clock at night, they can have that warrant from the judge by 11:30. And you're getting blood because the judges are on call. They have every county has a judge on call. DAs, every DA's office has a DA that's on call 24/7. And they get the call, they review the warrant, they send it over to the judge. Judge signs it. Newsflash, they're all pretty much cut and paste jobs. You get the warrant, you go in, you get the blood. And then
1: identify you very easily because they have your driver's license.
0: Absolutely. Absolutely. But here's where it gets confusing. All right. Remember I said that it was after the arrest? So after the arrest, you have consented to give a sample of your blood. Here's where it gets confusing. Have you ever heard of a PAS device, a PAS test? It's a preliminary alcohol screen test. And it's not quite the breath test, but it's a little device, and the officer can give it to you while they're doing your field sobriety test. You do the walk and turn, you do this, and the officer will say, I want to get a PAS test, a breath test. And in the state of California, the administration of that test prior to the arrest, you can refuse it. You haven't been under arrest yet. But here's how quickly it goes, right? Here's how quickly it goes. So let's say I'm the officer. Denise, you're the suspect?
1: Yes.
0: All right. You're not under arrest yet. We've just completed the walk and turn. We've just completed the finger to nose, everything.
1: And I did my fancy dancing
0: You did. And then I say to you, again, not under arrest. I say, Ms. Dirks, I have here a device. It's called a PAS device, a preliminary alcohol screen test. I'd like you to, can I get a sample of your blood here? And you say no.
1: No way.
0: Okay. No violation of law. Then as the officer, they say, okay, well, I have enough, and now I'm placing you under arrest. And now that I've placed you under arrest, exact same device, do you request blood, breath, or breath test? I have the device here. And what do you say?
1: Oh, I'd rather have the breath test.
0: Okay, but let's say you refuse.
1: Oh, I'm refusing.
0: Okay, you say refuse right now. Now you're in violation of the law. 30 seconds earlier, before I placed you under arrest, using the exact same device, mind you, you're not in violation of the law because at that time it's a preliminary alcohol screen pre-arrest device. Now I've placed you under arrest and I want you to give a breath sample in the exact same device. Now if you refuse, it's a violation of the law.
1: Can I elect to do the blood test at that point?
0: You could elect to do the blood test if you wanted.
1: Okay.
0: You could say, no, I don't want to do that. I want to give a blood test.
1: Yeah.
2: But if you're already under arrest, what does it matter?
1: Delay in the testing might mean less alcohol.
2: No, I mean, if they're already arresting you, then why does it matter what your level is?
0: Well, good question. There are two ways you can be DUI in the state of California. One is you're impaired due to alcohol. No blood alcohol level. You're just impaired due to alcohol. That's 23-152A. You're impaired due to alcohol.
1: The penal code.
0: Vehicle code.
1: Oh, vehicle code. Excuse me.
0: Vehicle code 23-152B is the strict liability. You're just 0.08 or higher. So there's two ways you can be a DUI. One is to be impaired due to alcohol. The other is to have a blood alcohol level of 0.08 or higher. And the reason they have that is, look, there are some people that are functioning alcoholics. They can have a blood alcohol of 0.14. You would never even know it. They've been drinking their whole life and they look fine. Conversely, there are some people in there that are lightweights. I would be a lightweight if I drank. If I was a 0.04, I

0: guarantee you, I had no business being behind the wheel of a car. I would think I'm funnier than I am, which isn't that funny. I'd be talking louder and all that. And
1: better looking.
0: And and I would be legit DUI because I'm impaired due to alcohol, regardless of what my blood alcohol level was. So that's why they get the test. They get the test. They want the test because the .08 or higher is a much easier DUI to prove. It's strict liability. You were either .08 or higher or you weren't. And if you were, that's why they want the test.
1: Right.
0: So,
1: otherwise, it comes down to the testimony and the observations of the police officer.
0: Absolutely.
1: As to the impairment.
0: Absolutely. Absolutely. And if it goes to trial, they'll still prove up both. And sometimes you'll have I've seen it where a jury's come back and said, you know what? We really didn't think he was impaired due to alcohol. We just didn't. He didn't look impaired, nothing. But he was a .09, and that is a violation of law, and that dude's walking out with a conviction. So that's why they get it. Tony Romo has been placed on leave by CBS while this case is pending because of those actions. I would think, golly, boy, haven't people learned from the whole Mark Sanchez debacle? Now, admittedly, nobody was stabbed here. Sanchez.
1: Nobody had to come out in self-defense.
0: Yes. But, Tony Romo placed on leave, and that's huge. I mean, he just signed a huge deal a couple of years ago. He's getting paid more than Jim Nance to do color commentary.
2: I mean, he's pretty good at it.
0: Yeah. There's some people that think he's annoying.
1: I don't know. I think this probably is going to be the most expensive winning $60 in the amateur golf thing that he's ever been involved with. What do you think?
0: That's a good point. Yeah, how much was that really worth, Mr. Romo? I mean, look, the long and short of it is this. At this point, what do you take away from this? If you get pulled over for a DUI and they're investigating it, submit to the test.
1: Cooperate.
0: Here's the other thing. He could come back at a 0-0. Maybe it was a substance that was causing the the observations of impairment to the officer.
1: Maybe he was just exhausted because he had golfed all day.
0: Or euphoric because he had $60, and, you know, that's a lot of money to him.
1: Exactly. But one thing for sure, he never should have tried to pass the cars on the right.
0: That's the big takeaway.
2: Just get out of his way. Okay? If you're driving too slow, get in the right lane.
0: All right. We are done with our first hour. Second hour coming up. Stick around for Radio Law Talk.

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1: I'm Ken Rhodes. President Trump told reporters aboard Air Force One as he flew from New Jersey back to Washington that talks with Iran will start up again tomorrow.
2: There's a deal on Hormuz, and then there will be a deal on the nuclear, or you might call it the denuclearization of Iran.
1: The president also said that he had called off a massive attack on Iran that had been planned for this weekend in the hopes of quickly reaching a deal to open the Strait of Hormuz and resolve the huge impasse over Iran's nuclear capabilities. He said that he had been asked to table the attack

0: by Saudi Arabia, by UAE, Qatar, and by Iran itself. Market futures are responding positively. They're all up a bit, and crude oil prices have already fallen $4 a barrel from $84 to $80. Police in Idaho have identified yesterday's shooter outside a fast food restaurant in Twin Falls. They say 24-year-old Chad Williams shot a number of people before turning the gun on himself and ending his life. News Nation's Courtney Friel.
1: Chief Matthew Hicks confirmed there were three fatalities, four if you count the gunman, who has also been identified as 24-year-old Chad Williams. Seven other people were injured and taken to the hospital, with two in critical condition and two already released. Chief Hicks said they are confident this gunman acted alone and that he ultimately died from a self-inflicted gunshot wound.
0: Witnesses say the carnage could have been much worse if not for an armed bystander who started firing at the shooter. They believe that distracted the shooter away from firing at vehicles containing potential victims. Eastern Washington State is the location of yet another fast-moving wildfire. Some 70,000 people were forced from their homes when a fire jumped the Spokane River, threatening neighborhoods both in and around the city. Spokesperson Tom Stokesberry.
2: This is still a current active firefight. The weather is still going to be a little challenging today over the next couple days. We have a lot of firefighters on the ground. We're working really hard to keep these three fires, in their current footprint.
0: Washington's governor spoke with President Trump and has declared a state of emergency for the entire state of Washington. Ohio Senator Bernie Moreno says his former son-in-law, Ohio Representative Max Miller, should resign in the wake of abuse allegations involving Moreno's daughter and granddaughter. Miller denies Moreno's allegations.
3: I've been portrayed as an abusive husband, an abusive father, and a violent man. Those allegations have damaged my reputation, caused enormous pain to my family, and most importantly, it's affected our daughter.
0: Now, in a post on the social media point X, Moreno described the congressman's behavior as erratic and said that he feared for his family's safety. But Miller insists there is nothing to the allegations. This is the Worldwide News Network.
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0: Ariana Grande will be taking a step back from visibility after the completion of her Eternal Sunshine Tour, which ends on September 1st. The South Florida native performed a 10-show residency. Grande was set to appear opposite her Wicked co-star Jonathan Bailey in the West End revival of Stephen Sondheim's Sunday in the Park with George. Unfortunately, it has now been confirmed that she can no longer participate in that project. Grande released her 8th studio album, Petal, at the end of July. She will next be seen in Fokker in Law, starring Robert De Niro and Ben Stiller. Fokker in Law will hit theaters the end of November, November 25th to be specific, but it is not clear if Grande will be able to participate in the nationwide press tour. Ken Rhodes, Worldwide News Network, New York.
6: There are those who dedicate themselves to a sense of honor, to a life of courage, and a commitment to something greater than themselves. They have always defended this nation and each other. They still do. The few. The proud. The Marines.
7: Just a minute, Jake. I need to talk
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1: Welcome, hour number two of Radio Law Talk. I'm Todd Kunin, filling in for Fred Penny. Fifth, filling in for Fred. He is on assignment. Always miss Fred when he's not here. But, you know, I have it on good authority that he is soaking up the sun and having a great time where he is at. And we'll be back next week here in our lovely studios. First hour, we talked about Ariana Grande. We also, Ariana Grande and what was the other one that we spoke about? It was, Tony Romo. Yeah, Tony Romo's. It seems like it was so long ago. I have a good memory. It's just short. So we talked about those two. Still on the docket for us to talk about over the course of the next couple of hours. We've got an appeals court in San Diego issues an opinion about use of this the mass collection of license plate data and how they can track you wherever you go. Taylor Frankie Paul's in the news. Brian Koberger wants to withdraw his plea of quadruple homicide up in Idaho. We have an update about that lawsuit or the $500,000 fine this 82-year-old widow was facing because the state agency erroneously placed an ad for one of her rentals, and a whole host of other things. One of the things I noticed in more than one of our cases that we have, we can draw a distinction about who pays legal fees and costs when somebody loses a case, and the difference between what the system is over in England versus the system here in the United States. When somebody loses, who's on the hook for their own fees and possibly the other side's attorney's fees? And which one do you prefer? And if you want to chime in on any of the cases that we cover, we don't give legal advice, but we're certainly interested in hearing your opinion on some of these. And even if it's a case that we've covered and you think, oh my gosh, I can't call in because they've already moved on to it. No, call in. We'll go back and field your opinion on it. And if you want to reach us, the number here is
13: 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No, that's
1: law.
13: What is it? 1-855-LAW-RADIO.
1: That's right. 855-529-7234. We always welcome those calls. You can hear Chris's lovely voice.
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1: Welcome to Radio Law Talk After Dark. And the first hour we did a case or no case, and I think that's what's next on the docket.
14: Think so?
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14: Yay! All right, this is a fun one. Eric Pacias was a shy child, and in his family they did not vocalize their feelings. And so one day, at the encouragement of a school teacher, he decided to journal, to start writing about his day-to-day life and feelings and keep it private. Well, after a while, the journaling trend ended, and Eric moved out of the house. And after he had moved out, his mother had found the journals and stashed them in her own personal desk. And then upon her death, Eric's other siblings then found the journals and began to read them. His sister told him that his youthful writings were a source of great amusement for the family, and at one family gathering, she even read out loud a couple of the quotes to embarrass him. Unlike the rest of his family, Eric was not amused. He told his sister that he wanted his

0: journals back, and she told him, so sorry, they belonged to Mom, and now they belong to me, and I will continue to read them and talk about them with our siblings. So there! Eric ran to his attorney and said, make it stop! I want my journals back. So he wondered if he could sue to reclaim his writings from 6th through 11th grades. Yes, he wanted to know if he had a case or no case.
1: Interesting. How did they get into the family?
0: So he wrote them, and he left them in his room when he moved out.
1: Okay.
0: And then she found them in his room after he moved out and stashed them in her desk.
1: The mom did. And then the siblings found them and started
0: after mom passed, yes.
1: Interesting.
0: We'll start with you, Todd.
2: Yes, Todd. You go.
1: Well, I guess you could make the claim, viewing it from both sides, is it theft? Is it theft of abandoned property? I mean, I think that you would look at it and say it's abandoned property. I know this. There is no finders keepers law, at least in the state of California. If you find something, you can be guilty of theft, misappropriation of stolen property. And one of the elements are that you found it and you did not take measures to return it to the rightful owner. Now, if we apply that test here to theft, the mom found it. Okay, she has passed. Now the siblings find this. I think clearly the siblings could identify the rightful owner, and I think they would have the obligation, once they find it, to go to the rightful owner and say, hey, this is yours. Do you want it back? He is clearly making a claim that he wants it back, and now they're saying, no, we're going to keep it and continue to read it. So along those lines, if this were a case, I would say that he would have a claim that they have misappropriated or stolen property. They could be liable civilly. They could be liable criminally to him.
0: Criminally? Wow.
1: Yes. Criminal misappropriation of lost property. Because they know who the rightful owner is, and they're refusing to give it back to him.
0: Mm-hmm.
1: And he is not saying he's abandoned it. Clearly, he wants it back. If this were a case, I'm going to go no case.
0: You're saying no case?
1: I'm saying no case. Okay. Scenario, but not a case. I think Cal, you said Cal came up with all
0: these.
1: These
0: are from the mind of Cal Hunter.
1: I think Cal has probably found writings of family members, is probably reading them with as he reads them, he probably utters to himself the words,
0: see, I was picturing giggling.
1: Okay. Oh. Yeah. Oh, we're gonna paint our nails and talk about boys. And so he's doing that and wants to know now if he's gotten in trouble, so he's using the panel as to get free legal advice.
0: Okay.
1: I say no case.
0: No case. Denise?
2: There could be liability for publishing of private facts. And that is a case. That could potentially be a case here. But they just kind of like talk to each other about it. And she hasn't really published it. If she was going to publish it and make money on it, it could be a case, and it could even have value to that case. But the question is, and personally, Eric does own them still. Even if he, quote unquote, abandoned them, how many kids abandons their stuff with their parents and they still have an expectation of recovering them?
0: I mean, my mom's got all my stuff from kindergarten. Can I sue her?
2: Yeah. See? Well, no. But when she passes and your sisters and brothers take it, that's the question, isn't it?
0: Yeah, sure is.
2: So I'm going to say, I'm just going to have fun with it just because I don't want Chris to get points. So I'm going to say that it's a case and he loses.
0: Interesting. So you say case and he loses, and Todd says no case.
1: I say no case. And, you know, we are coming up on our break. So I'm curious. We'll open it up. If you've been listening to this and you want to have an input, what do you think? What do you think? You don't have to go on the air. Just let Chris know what it is you think. If you think that this is a case or not a case, you can reach us at...
2: Call Chris at 855-529-7234 and let us know what you think.

0: Fred, Todd, and Denise will be right back with more Radio Law Talk after we take this break.
1: I'm going to quit.

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14: we got Fake Fred.
13: We got, yeah.
14: Todd Koonin is here. And Todd Koonin has been instrumental in getting me out of my shell today. Thank you, Todd.
13: Well, you know, it's the... I'm just not going to go there. I,

0: I'll leave the tricks magical.
1: So we have a case or no case? Do you want to briefly go over it?
2: Sure. So a young man from a family that didn't share their feelings, a shy guy, in the 6th grade through 11th grades, decided to write a journal about his daily life and his feelings and things like that. And when he moved out of the house, he left his journals there. His mother found them and then stashed the journals in her own desk. And then after the mother passed away, one of his sisters found them and used those journals to embarrass him publicly around the family. And he was wondering if he could sue his sister to make her give the journals back to him because she was refusing to do so.
1: You know, I had a diary that was had a little lock on it with a key, and I had a journal, and my older sister cut it open with a knife and
2: what a
1: read
2: jerk.
1: It. It was so embarrassing.
2: Did you sue?
1: At that time, I wasn't a lawyer yet, so no.
2: Oh.
1: I did tell my parents, though.
2: Okay, and we got Todd said no case, and Denise said it is a case and that he wins, correct?
1: I said he loses.
2: Oh, you said he loses.
1: Yeah, I wanted to be different.
2: Oh, okay.
0: So well, so what do we have, Chris?
2: Let's find out. No case, but Eric did manage to gain an ally of one of his other siblings, and they seized the journals from his mean sister and gave them back to Eric, who promptly decided to burn them. So no case, true story, and Eric does get his writings back.
1: Keeps his feelings secret. What do you know?
0: So how is it, where did this come from? I mean, what is it that Cal, did were there names associated with this?
2: Yes, Eric Pasius is the young man's name.
0: I'm just E-R-I-C. Did he say, how do you spell that?
2: Eric, E-R-I-C.
0: Okay.
2: Hopefully you can do that one. And then Pasius, P-A-S-I-L-L-A-S.
0: P-A-S-I-L-L-A-S. All right, I'm gonna look this one up. I just curious.
1: You need to do a DNA and see if he's related
2: he
1: to
2: says,
1: Cal.
2: He says it's a true story.
0: Yeah. I mean, this. I feel it's compelling. It is. I just wonder who has such vindictive family members. I found my old. Did you keep a journal, Denise, growing up, diary, anything like that?
1: Yes.
0: I know you said the one that you're.
1: I kept one all the time.
0: Do you still keep?
1: No, I stopped doing it probably after my kids reached adulthood.
0: Yeah.
1: But I'm going to go back to it because it's really an important thing. It's important for you.
0: What about yourself? What about you, Chris? Do you ever keep a journal?
2: No.
0: So I started a journal when I was 18 years old, and I updated it pretty routinely from the time I was 18 until I was 22, 23 years old. Then it dropped off after that. It went from it's like those baby books, my parents, they kept my older brother's baby book. It was all detailed. Eric took first step here. Here's the first there. Here's this. Here's that. By the time I'm born, I'm the third child. I got the, what did they describe Jesus? He grew in favor of God and man. And that was it. There's just nothing. Todd, birth to age 12, he was there. And, not a whole lot of entry there from my parents. But I looked at my old journals. And broke them out actually about a week ago and started reading through them. Was going to maybe digitize them so that preserve them. Oh my gosh. The most cringeworthy things. The things that I thought were all that in a bag of chips at the time and girls that I was interested in, thinking that I knew everything there was to know. I don't. The only progress I've made in my life is that not only did I not know anything back then, I still don't know anything. I just clueless at all. But it's just cringeworthy to see those journals. I kind of want to let my kids read them. On the here's an example of what not to do. Let my wife serve as a warning to others. but they're too cringeworthy.
1: That's so funny because back in the 80s, after I graduated university, I couldn't get but a minimum wage job. This is true. And so I drove the Alcan and went to Alaska because up there it was boomtown. And while driving there, I went off the road 5 times. And the one time it went off so badly, and I had a car top U-Haul on my car, and it ended up 750 yards down in a creek, and it had split open. And so I had always thought I'd lost this bag with my journals in it. And I was just heartbroken because I'd kept journals when I traveled to Europe. I could

0: kept journals during my grade school years. I kept it during my junior high. I really had a lot of journals in that little bag. So years go by, and I move from one place to another place to another place. And then my husband in our current home, he goes, I found this old chest. And he goes, and there's a lot of stuff in it. And I go, what are you talking about, a lot of stuff? He goes, well, look, here is a blue backpack, and I think it has all your journals in it.
1: Oh, my gosh.
0: and not only did it have all my journals in it that I did not lose that I thought I did, but I had every test I ever took in law school. I had my exams from the bar. I had everything in there. I found my very controversial international law thesis, genocide, Israel's crime against the Palestinian Arabs, 1984.
2: Wow.
0: Not a joke. It's all there, and it was really funny to find all that stuff.
2: Controversial, you say?
0: That's a little controversial. It kind of is relevant in today's world.
2: It is.
3: Yeah, but pull that out to guide our foreign policy.
1: Yeah. Well, let's look at what Denise was saying back in 84.
0: And you know, it's funny, I had a letter with that because my mom was a good typer and I was horrible. And I was up in Alaska at that time. And my mom finished it up for me and typed it. And I gave her instructions. And then I said, Mom, my next paper is going to be America. America's complicity in genocide with Israel.
2: Wow.
0: Literally. Wow. That's so funny.
1: Knocking down
0: like
1: the big ones.
0: Radical.
1: My mom saved all my report cards and all the comments from the teachers, regardless of age and grade, were the same. Todd, great enthusiasm when starting a project rarely finishes.
2: Zero follow through.
1: Zero follow through. I'm just going to stop right there.
0: Yeah, that can be said about a lot of things, Todd.
1: We'll be back after this break, see if I can follow through on our break.

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0: to the show.
1: Welcome back to Radio Law Talk. I wish, you know, sometimes they do these radio shows, and you know, Fred is always saying, we're not a podcast or a radio show, but sometimes they do these, and we've got video for the radio show. And I wish we had videos. You could see Denise with the music, and she's sitting there. She's
2: dancing.
1: She's got her groove going and all that kind of stuff. And
3: yes,
1: babe. And then I try to dance, and it's painfully obvious that I have zero rhythm whatsoever.
3: You know what? He's the male equivalent to Elaine.
1: Just thinking that. You let Elaine dance? Oh.
2: What are you doing with your thumbs?
1: It's like a full body heave. So, where do we want to go next, Denise? We've got a bunch of stuff to cover and things we can go to. Is there one you want to hop in? Do you want to talk about Brittany Griner or Taylor Frankie Paul?
3: Well, the Taylor Frankie Paul is, I don't know if we're watching like a train wreck, but it potentially we could be. A couple of weeks ago, we talked about the fact that the Utah's Division of Child and Family Services has filed a petition against her and involving her three children and two fathers of her children as well. But the allegations are against Taylor Frankie Paul, not against the fathers. And right now, currently, the fathers have custody of these children. And she's can only go under protective services, supervised visits with these children right now. And it appears that the fathers are trying to accommodate mother in a way by giving her, you know, 35% to 40% visitation with the children, and at times so that the three children can be together, because it's really important that children stay together. They're not separated, even if they have separate parents. It's still important for them to have contact with each other, because kids going through any kind of custody conflict really need to have each other. They just do. They need to be together.

0: as much as possible and as much as it can happen. So the two fathers had offered that she could have this time with the children so it was all together and it could be supervised by her family members, which you would think that would be a good option for her. She declined that. And then she also declined professional supervision services. And right now, she's not having much time with these kids at all. And I'm not sure what is going on with her. It could be something medical, quite honestly. And I think that she's gearing up to go back to her her show, The Secret Lives of Mormon Wives. Isn't that what it's called?
1: I thought you were going to say gearing up to go back to her first husband.
0: No. No, just her show.
1: Okay.
0: I know that she's been renewed with her show, and it's going to start filming. Maybe it's filming now. I don't know. But my experience, and I don't practice law in Utah, but my experience is that if Child Protective Services comes in and becomes involved, the best approach for any parent is, one, get an attorney, and two, have limited contact with the protective services, but cooperate with them.
1: Yes.
0: That's the best way that you can handle it. And if you're offered time, even if it's supervised with your children, do it. Because you have to maintain the bond, especially at her children's ages. They're 8, 6, and I think the youngest one is only 3. He's 2-year-old. I mean, this is like the time of their lives when they actually have to have both parents in their lives. So you got to put your kids first at some point, even if that means that you have to step back a little bit from your own needs and wants so that your kids get what they need to get.
1: That's the thing. It's tough for me. I'm looking at all this, and I think, golly, at some point in time, you just have to recognize whatever lot you have in life right now, you are going through, Ms. Paul, you're going through what you're going through in no small part because of the choices that you had made. Your kids don't have the choice. They didn't choose this. And the kids only have one mother. And it speaks volumes about somebody that's declining an option to spend time with their kids, right?
0: I mean, yes.
1: That's just, in what scenario is that ever tactically something that looks good? I mean, you're using time with your children to gain some sort of tactical advantage down the road. That just doesn't make sense to me. Maximize the time with your kids. That you never get that time back. But
0: I so agree with you. And I feel for these kids. And I also feel for the fathers involved. Although Taylor Frankie Paul, she alleges the fathers are in cahoots together. And that could very well be. They could be planning this whole thing and doing this whole thing. But the fact that they offered to put their kids on the same schedule so that they can all be together, to me at least demonstrates that they're putting the children first. At least in that regard, to have them be all together and on the same type of parenting plan. And whether or not they're in cahoots, that's going to come out if there is a, you know, lengthy custody battle. But hopefully this gets resolved and in a very safe manner and that the children's interests are put first, because that is what the court's looking at. That is what even juvenile courts look at. They look at what's in the best interest of the children and keeping them safe and protected.
1: I wish I could confidently say I don't think they're in cahoots. I think she's thinking I'm making all this up, but it really wouldn't surprise me.
0: It happens, guys. It's not something that would be unusual, but I still tell you, even if they're in cahoots, at least they are putting the kids' interest to get them all together.
1: Yeah.
0: And I'll bet even if they don't have visitation with their mom, these two fathers are still going to allow these children contact with mother's family members. I don't see them saying no contact, because they've already said, oh, no, you guys can, you know, act as the supervisors in this case. So to me, that's telling me something about the dads at least putting certain interests of the children first, if that's the case.
1: Yeah. Well, we'll follow it to see what happens here. And the interesting thing is, while all this going on, if she has signed on for another season of Real Housewives, Secret Lives of Mormon Wives, that maybe a lot of this goings on and everything will have been caught on camera. We'll be able to see it if they're following her around, you know.
0: I'll bet you this is not going to be, because if I were the fathers, I would not

0: consent to having my children be on camera.
1: Well, not having them, but having her on camera, maybe talking about what's going on as it's happening.
0: That could be a disaster.
1: It could be.
0: That could be used against her in the court, and I'm not sure. I would hope that her attorneys would say, this is a no-no, this can't come up, and these type of things cannot be filmed. She's going to have to set a very strict filming rule about whether or not she can be filmed when she's being, when she gets out of control, or if she's arguing with other women, or, you know, because all of that is going to be able to be used. It's public. It's not going to be a private matter.
1: Well, you know, there's the advice that the attorneys give, and then there's the clients following that advice. They're always two different things. But if I follow that advice, I don't have as many Instagram followers.
2: What's more important to you, you know?
1: What? And honestly, I
2: you know, these women on these shows are very level headed. Clearly,
1: yes, yes.
2: You know, I mean, so she's obviously making the right decision.
0: Tongue in cheek, there. Tongue in cheek.
1: Nah. Shall we pivot to Idaho?
0: Oh,
1: what's
0: that's
1: going
0: not
1: on
0: a bad
1: with
0: idea.
1: With Mr. Koberger, Brian Koberger? So, if you're living under a rock, he was accused and charged with the grisly murder of four individuals, and ultimately entered a plea of guilty to that. And he was spared the death penalty by virtue of that guilty plea, but he would spend the rest of his life in prison. And most recently, he has filed a petition. It was a handwritten petition written by himself, filed a petition claiming that he was strong-armed by his lawyers, pressured into taking a plea deal. He didn't really want to take it, but he was pressured into taking the plea deal, and also claiming, and this to me is a significant part, is that new evidence proves that he is not guilty of these crimes. And the new evidence is in the form of hairs that were found either on or about, maybe in the fingernail, something of one of the deceased. And that proves that there was another individual that may have been responsible for this. It wasn't him. And that based upon that, he wants a new trial. When we come back, we're going to talk about the response from at least one of the victim's family members. And it is not the way victims' families typically respond when a person seeks to have their guilty verdict overturned or guilty plea overturned in a murder case. And we'll be back after this.
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10: So I went to the break talking about Brian Koberger and the plea that he wants to withdraw, claiming new evidence, this hair that was found, and he wants to withdraw his guilty plea. He's claiming he was strong-armed by his attorneys into taking the plea. They have these high-profile lawyers. They're all telling him his goose is cooked. They were probably right. And that he ought to take the plea because at that point, it's very common for lawyers to do. You want to do what's in the best interest of your client, even if your client doesn't necessarily agree it's in their best interests. And this is a lot of stress for attorneys that represent defendants that are faced with death penalty cases. Two scenarios. One, where they're faced with death penalty cases. The other is when you're representing a client and because of their occupation, because of the charges that they are facing, you know that if they went to prison, even though they weren't sentenced to death, death is on the table given the treatment in prison. I have had both of those in my career, both of those considerations where it's like, dude, you go to prison and it is not going to bode well for you.
11: So like you're talking about like if you're representing a police officer or something
10: A police officer or maybe somebody that is charged with
12: child
10: sex abuse, mm-hmm.
11: Sure,
10: things like
11: okay.
10: that.
11: Okay.
10: Or,
12: yeah, they're targets. And if somebody's on death row, they're treated very population.
10: Or somebody that was both.
12: Yes.
10: and yeah.
11: Yikes.
10: And so you're making decisions. So I could see his attorney saying, you need to take this deal because at this point, we're looking at the evidence. We're just trying to save your life. We're just trying to save your life. And we talk about the victims in a homicide case. Clearly, the identifiable victims are the deceased. But honestly, the victims in a case like that is expanded.

0: And it also extends to the attorneys of the accused. You know, they're probably the ones that have signed up for it, and I get that, but still, it's not so much from the attorney's standpoint of being, oh, I'm traumatized by what I saw. What's traumatic for the attorneys is, regardless of the fact this guy's an absolute low-budget, scum-sucking dog face, if I don't do my job, I have his blood on my hands because he's put to death. I didn't do my job. And that's a lot of pressure that people take with them. And so they're giving advice to try to save his life. They view that as the primary responsibility. So I get the advice that he was given.
1: Right. And what Koberger has to show in order to get the plea deal overturned is to prove that he agreed with his attorneys based on bad advice from ineffective counsel.
0: Yes.
1: So he's got to not only show that it was bad advice, but also that the counsel was ineffective. So this is a bit major slam on his attorneys, to be quite honest.
0: It is. Huge slam on the attorneys. You know, all we were doing was our job. But this is where this motion that he's making is different than normal motions. Because usually you have a judge that's ruling on this. And the judge, in their mind, they want to preserve to the extent you have it, the closure for the victim's families. Look, you pled guilty. If I let you do this, it's going to open up this can of worms, and these families that felt like they had closure now I have to go through the litigation process because the family say, no, he pled, it's over with, it's done. But in this case, at least one of the victim's families has said, let him do it. Because if you recall, this plea deal was reached and the families are saying, we were never consulted, or we were consulted at the 11th hour to say, this is what's happening. They weren't on board with this plea. They wanted him to be found guilty and they wanted him to face the death penalty. By the way, I think Idaho still has the firing squad.
1: They do. That's one of the things
0: what?
1: I wanted to make
0: yes.
1: sure we
0: Idaho,
1: raise. Yes,
0: Idaho
1: death
0: and Utah.
1: By firing squad.
2: Wow. Yes.
0: The firing squad. They're like, we want him to be found guilty. We think that he pulled a fast one and got away on a plea deal where he isn't put to death. And at least one of the victim's families, the only one who's spoken out, has said, he wants to withdraw his plea? Have at it. We think this evidence is overwhelmingly compelling.
1: Right.
0: And your goose is cooked, and we want to be the one that puts you in the oven.
1: Right. And the newly discovered evidence may not have any import in this case anyway. What was the newly discovered evidence?
0: It was hair. It was a piece of hair that was found, was it in the hand or underneath the fingernail or something of
1: on
0: the
1: one
0: deceased
1: of the victims.
0: Male.
1: Yeah.
0: Big deal.
1: I mean, these are college students.
0: Yeah.
1: I mean, they probably had contact with a lot of different people.
0: Yeah.
1: Where a piece of hair is not going to matter in the case. But it could.
0: And where did they, what part of the hair was it from? Because, you know, look, it's been a while since I've done hair evidence, but you're saying that they weren't able to pull a DNA profile from the hair. Well, here's the thing. It used to be, unless you got the root,
1: yeah.
0: You're not going to, like, if I go in and get a haircut, you can't get DNA off the hair that comes off my head sitting on the bottom of the, you know, sitting there. You can't pull it from that. It's got to be from the root. And so if they're saying that, look, there was a piece of hair found, and they it wasn't matchable to anybody, it might have been because it's not matchable to anybody. They can't pull DNA from it.
2: I thought they could pull, like, your mother's family line or something from that.
0: If they've progressed, they have. Back when I was really in with DNA, you couldn't pull squat from it.
1: I think that you're right. I think they can pull.
2: They can't pinpoint a person, but they can say who the person's mother was.
1: Yeah, or at least connect it to a maternal line.
0: But I'm in the camp of the folks that were the family members. Let him withdraw his plea. Let him do it.
1: See, yeah, but you know what? The other family members are like, the reason that they had agreed to him to have the plea is because it let it finish. And now they're looking at major news, national news. Their families are going to be under the scope. I mean, it puts the family members really under a lot of pressure. So, I mean, I understand the value of having it end too.

0: Yeah, I say let him do it. Go ahead. If you want to, some people hit rock bottom and then they change their life. Other people hit rock bottom, pull out dynamite, start to blast. I can go deeper. It's fine.
1: Keep on digging, buddy.
0: Keep on digging. So we'll see what happens with that one, but that's what he wants. That's what he wants. The guilt wants what the want.
2: And do you think that it's going to be, he's going to be given a neutral, allowed to withdraw his plea? I don't think so.
0: I don't know. I think that the judge is probably looking at this going, I don't have to worry about the family members. Maybe. I don't know what the other family members are saying, but at least if you got the ones that are saying what they're saying, it's a lot easier for a judge to make a ruling if he knows he has the family's blessing in ruling a certain way. And look, if you want a new trial based upon this, knock yourself out. We'll see what happens. We will see what happens. Denise, we are coming up at the top of the hour. Rather than getting into another story, let's go ahead and tee it up. What are we covering? What are we going to cover after our case or no case in the hour? We've got you.
2: Well, next hour, if you stay with us, you're going to hear about the man who spent 27 years on death row, and he's now out. You're going to hear about a Netflix executive and what he did at a retreat that made him lose his job.
0: Oh, this one is yikes.
2: And then you're going to hear about a California appeals court case, and that one's an interesting one because it involves license plates. With if you drive, everybody has a license plate, right?
0: Yep.
2: So it has potential import against a lot of different people. And then we're going to hear about Brittany Griner, an update on Brittany Griner, and PK Helmsley, and all of those things.
0: So come on back after this little top of the hour break for more Radio Law Talk.

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1: I'm Brandon Eisen.
2: Everyone's evacuating from Nine Mile Falls at Airway Heights. Oh my God.
1: About 600 structures have been destroyed as 70,000 people were forced from their homes in eastern Washington state when a fire fueled by strong winds jumped the Spokane River, threatening neighborhoods both in and around the city. Spokane Mayor Lisa Brown.
3: We pull together here when things are tough, and we're doing that. Although the fires are not out yet, the care and the recovery began yesterday, continues today, and will go on as long as it needs to go.
1: No injuries or deaths have been reported, but officials say it will take some time to fully assess based on the scale of the fires. Washington's governor has spoken with President Trump and declared a state of emergency. President Trump says talks with Tehran will resume after calling off an attack on Iran that had been planned for this weekend. The president said that Saudi Arabia, the UAE, Qatar, and Iran all asked him to table the attacks. Retired Brigadier General Mark Kmit.
4: They are seeing this as they always do, which is another round of bargaining. They are pazaris. They are businessmen. They're going to see

0: is in two lights. Number one, how do we make a deal? And number two, how do we guarantee the survival of the regime?
1: Police in Idaho have identified 24-year-old Chad Williams as the shooter who left a number of people dead and injured at a fast food restaurant this weekend before turning the gun on himself. Twin Falls Police Chief Matthew Hicks.
2: At this time, we can confirm that there are multiple victims. Based on the information currently available, there are three victims that are deceased. Seven others are injured. Two of those patients have been treated and released. Three are in stable condition, and two are in critical condition.
1: Witnesses say an armed bystander had helped in distracting Williams, possibly leading to lives saved. There has yet to be word on a motive. Tributes are pouring in for the late Texas Congresswoman Kay Granger, remembered as a fierce advocate for the military. Granger was the first woman to serve as mayor of Fort Worth and the first Republican woman to ever serve Texas in the House of Representatives. News Nation's Teresa Woodard has more.
3: Granger served 28 years in Congress before opting not to run for re-election in 2023. Fort Worth Mayor Maddie Parker posting a tribute tonight, writing in part, quote, "Over the years that I worked with Kay, I learned from her indelible spirit, work ethic, constant sacrifice, and unwavering commitment to Texas and Fort Worth. I'm fortunate to have called her a mentor and friend."
1: Kay Granger was 83 years old. Ohio Senator Bernie Moreno says his former son-in-law, Ohio Representative Max Miller, should resign in the wake of abuse allegations involving Moreno's daughter and granddaughter. Miller denies the claims.
4: "I've been portrayed as an abusive husband, an abusive father, and a violent man. Those allegations have damaged my reputation, caused enormous pain to my family."
1: This is the Worldwide News Network.
5: This is Moving America. Here's Jake Novak.
6: Here's something you probably already know. Demand for welders, carpenters, HVAC installers, electricians, and plumbers is expected to grow almost twice as much as demand for other workers over the next 8 years. And Ford is joining a growing number of U.S. corporations and investment houses trying to make sure America can meet that demand. It's called the Alliance for America's Skilled Trades, and the charter members include Ford, BlackRock, and Google. The idea is not to create a large funding pool, but to find new ways to get people access to this kind of job training. But it's still not coming for free. Ford has already committed $300 million on skilled trade workforce development, and BlackRock is setting aside $100 million to connect 50,000 workers with training over the next 5 years. And your mother wanted you to become a doctor. I'm Jake Novak.
5: This is Moving America.
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1: Albuquerque, New Mexico cheesemonger Hannah Lee has won the annual Cheesemonger Invitational in New York City. Lee, who works at the Mousehole Cheese Shop, took first place in her third attempt.
8: "I want to win this. Like, it ignited this fire in me that I wanted to keep striving and pushing myself and increasing my knowledge and increasing my skills."
1: An onstage final for the top six competitors features blind tasting, cutting, and cheese wrapping challenges. In Greece, two Bell helicopters used in fighting heavy wildfires collided midair near Athens. Bystanders recording video react as the rotors of one collapse and it bursts into flames before crashing down into the burning forest canopy below. Two people killed were a Danish pilot and a Greek fire service liaison. Two others were hospitalized, a British pilot and a Greek crew member. Both helicopters are now out of service as blazes there have now turned more than 100,000 acres of land and dozens of homes to ash. Brandon Eisen, Worldwide News Network.
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1: All right, here we go. Outer hour number three of Radio Law Talk. Todd Kunin filling in for Fred Penny. Denise Dirks in her position of prominence to my right. She's all geared up and ready to go. How you doing, Denise?
2: I'm doing really well, and I'm remembering to speak into the microphone.
1: It's always for radio, that's always a good thing. And then we got Chris, who's replacing for the day, filling in for Cal, Fifk.
3: How you doing? Having trouble over there?
1: Oh, well,
3: getting the words out?
1: Yeah, it's food goes in here as I point to my mouth. Yeah, it's been a fun show. We've talked about Taylor Frankie Paul. We've covered DUI arrests. We've covered the death penalty. We've covered, you know, all sorts of things. What we haven't covered, though, is and two case or no cases, and I believe, I think I got the part of the last one. And we are up for number three.
3: You ready?
1: Let's go.
3: Let's do it.
0: Now it's time to play case or no case.
4: Yay!
3: All righty, now to Pennsylvania and the matter of the definition of the word approximate. I do not know the year, but I do know that George Harris IV and his wife, Margaret Harris, had a nice plot of land for sale. It was unsurveyed, and therefore they marked it down a little bit in price because it wasn't surveyed, right? So John and Diane Dawson, they liked the land, and they put down a deposit on it and signed a contract to buy it. They then went and hired a surveyor and found out that the plot was actually, they said it was about 300 acres, but they found out that it was more like 285 acres, so they backed out of the contract. The Harrises then found another willing buyer, but they had to further discount the parcel because of the acreage error. So they sold the property for the lower price, and then they did some thinking. They went to their lawyer to see if they could recover the difference between the original asking price from the Dawsons and their actual sale price to the next couple, because the Dawsons had not honored the sales contract. The Dawsons said, "You used the word approximately a little bit too liberally." And the Harrises, wanted to know if they had a case or no case.
2: What was the difference between the two contract prices?
3: I do not know.
2: Oh, well, that's a big part of this.
3: Well, Cal didn't give me that information.
2: I know, and unfortunately, that's like every lawyer says, okay, quantify your damages, right? So you're not going to file unless it's enough, you know, significant enough
3: Let's say it's significant enough.
2: Okay. All right. Well, if you say it's significant enough, then I'm going no case.
3: Wow, okay, quick analysis on that one.
1: Yes, the crack legal analysis there. So, all right, slap me around here, Chris, metaphorically speaking, of course. What were the names of the buyer and the seller?
3: The sellers were the Harrises were the sellers. The Dawsons were the original couple that was going to buy it but backed out. And I don't have the name of the people that finally did buy it at the low price.
1: So can Harris sue Dawson for backing out of it? Dawson backed out because Dawson said, look, you said 300 acres approximately. It turned out to be 285.
3: Right.
1: And we backed out because 285 is more than just an approximate discrepancy to 300.
3: Correct.
1: You know,
2: and they took the risk of buying property that was unsurveyed.
1: Yes.
2: Or correct. At least make it a contract on property.
3: They signed the contract before it was surveyed.
1: Well,
2: depends on the terms of the contract.
1: It really is going to depend on the terms of the contract. This is why things go in escrow and fall out of escrow, right? Because of stuff like this. I think that if they had surveyed it, and let's say they surveyed it and it comes back that, hey, you know what? It's actually 315 acres, not 300 acres. I think you could reasonably expect the Harrises to be going, wait, you know what? You know, we were a little hasty there. I mean, 15, what was this going to be used for?
3: I have no idea.
1: Because if you're talking about residential property, and what state was this?
3: In Pennsylvania.
1: In Pennsylvania. All right,

0: Now, let's say residential property in Pennsylvania, 15 acres, and let's say you tried to put three homes on an acre, right? Third acre plots, that's like 45 homes right there. That's huge when you start talking about subdivisions. If it was California, they'd be trying to put like 10 homes on an acre. But they do. They try that. And that's pretty significant. Farmland, okay, not that big of a deal, but still 15 acres is quite a bit. It's better than poking the eye with a hot stick. So I think I'm going to go with it is a case. I think the Dawsons win. I think that 15 is too much. 15 is too much to have it fall under the term approximate acreage. You give or take 1 or 2 acres, I get it. But 15, that's a bit much.
1: Okay, so we got a case, and the Dawsons win, and Denise very quickly says no case. All right, well, let's find out the answer. Todd, you got it. This is a case, and the Dawsons win because the interpretation of approximately was clearly an attempt to deceive. And there you have it.
0: Wow. Wow. Clearly an attempt to deceive. Because, look, if you think about it, 300 acres. Yeah, you're just gonna,
1: about five. This was a 5%.
0: Yeah.
1: That's 5% loss in land.
0: That's a big difference there. So, yeah. Awesome. Awesome. So how do we shape up on case or no case today, Denise? What was our final point total, if you have that?
2: I'm trying to do the math right now.
0: Carry the one times pi. while our friendly neighborhood squirrel comes over here.
2: Yes, squirrel.
1: Oh, there goes Todd.
0: what movie was that? What movie was it from where you had squirrel? Do you remember that?
1: I think that was Dumb and Dumber, wasn't it?
0: I'm thinking of an animated film. Wasn't it Up? You had the dog was named Doug, and he was easily distracted by a squirrel. He goes, squirrel, and he'd go after the squirrels.
2: Right.
1: Maybe.
0: And that the only
2: and we make a joke about it about Fred because Fred is easily distracted by the squirrels as well.
1: Got to close those blinds.
0: Yes, got to keep the blinds closed. All right. When we come back from our break, we're going to dive into. Well, we've got a case out of California, out of San Diego, where an appellate court has made a ruling on, well, it relates to these cameras that are able to find, read your license plates. We've got other stuff that Denise was going to talk about. We're heading into the break, and we'll get to that when we come. What do you got over there, Denise?
2: We're going to talk about the Dorit and PK from The Real Housewives of Beverly Hills.
1: More housewives, huh?
2: Yeah, Netflix, something going on with a retreat, and that's a very good story. And we might have some other stuff going on about a man spending 27 years on death row and him getting out and why.
0: You know, I want them to combine the polygamy reality shows with The Real Housewives. So it would be like The Secret Lives of Sister Wives. That would be awesome. Or the Real Sister Wives of Southern Utah. That would be awesome. Yeah. Premarital Sister Wives. It's called Sidekicks. Or Side Chicks.
2: Sideplex? I'm like, what?
0: We're running off the rails. We'll be back. 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Don't go away.

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5: All right. Well, we talked about it enough over the last 3 hours. You might ask 3 hours. Sounding sound like the was that the priest and the princess bride? Love, true love.
6: Marriage.
5: Yes. Marriage. All right. San Diego, California, 4th Appellate District, recently issued a ruling in a case that dealt with the use or this technology that automatically reads the license plates of vehicles as they're driving in and around the state of California. The name of the, they call it California's Automated License Plate Recognition, ALPR. That's the program. And there's laws in the state of California that are aimed at protecting the privacy of individuals whose license plates are read by virtue of this system. And, you know, the system does have access to this mass data, but they're not to release the information. It's not supposed to be used for anything other than law enforcement purposes. And interestingly enough, it gives the citizens of California to act as what's called a private attorney general, which means that if there's a violation of this law, and even if the attorney general does not go after the company for violation of the law, a private citizen would have the authority to bring a lawsuit or even a class action lawsuit and stand in the place of the attorney general if they believed that this statute was violated. I think Business and Professions Code Section 17500, the unfair business practices law, allows private plaintiffs to do the same thing. Doesn't always require the attorney general to go after somebody. If you feel that somebody is engaged in unfair business practices, you can prosecute it privately. So that's a similar provision. Well, this individual, his last name is Mata. Why am I blanking on his first name? Mr. Mata brought a class action lawsuit because he believed that this was improperly used, that the information was improperly used by Digital Recognition Network, the company that has all of this. Brings this lawsuit, but was unable to show specifically how he had been harmed. He just alleged, look, you violated the terms of the statute by disclosing or otherwise using my information beyond the purview of what the statute allows, and because of that, I can maintain this class action lawsuit against you on behalf of myself and the class of individuals, people whose information you have improperly used. And it went up on appeal, and the 4th Appellate District in California issued a ruling that is going to change the landscape of cases that are like this,

0: that are brought. Because remember, significantly in there, I said that in bringing the lawsuit, Mata was not able to specify how he had specifically been harmed. What was the monetary loss to you? How were you harmed? What was the reputational harm?
1: How did they use that invasion of privacy in a way that injured you?
0: Yes, and he was not able to bring that, and the Court of Appeal said, if you're not able to bring that, to make that allegation, then you don't have standing to bring a lawsuit.
1: Right, because the only person under the statute that has standings are those that were harmed by that practice.
0: Yes. And so, look.
1: Or the only persons that could enforce that statute as a private attorney general kind of a theory are those who have been harmed.
0: Yes.
1: Better way to say
0: And we're not going, and the court's not going to say, look, you know, kind of like, you know how defamation? Defamation is you're harmed per se if it's defamatory.
1: Like if I called you a criminal.
0: Yes.
1: And I always call them a criminal. I call them an attorney who's does crime.
0: Yeah, if she called me, I don't have to come in and say this harmed me materially. Look at all the stuff that I lost contractually. You know, of course, Denise could always come back and say, if anything, it helped your reputation and it harmed it. But yeah, if I don't have to show how I'm damaged. If she makes the statement against me that's defamatory and I'm able to prove that it's not true and it's like that, then I have met my burden. Well, here the court is saying, no. This law does not operate the same way. You can't just say that because they use my information, I am per se harmed and damages are going to be implied and stuff. No, you got to show. And that is going to have an effect moving forward on other causes of action under this lawsuit and arguably others. Like, you can't just say that you were harmed because of this privacy violation. You got to specify how it is you are harmed. How did it happen? I think
1: that makes a lot of sense.
0: It does.
1: Especially in a class action suit because the other parts of the class have to be similarly harmed, right? So if you have a class action and everybody's harmed in a different way or some are harmed and some are not, then the class can't go forward either, right? So that's the whole point. In a class two, they have to be similarly situated plaintiffs.
0: Yeah. They're not going to allow you to have technical violations, stand in the same place and have the same authority as those where there is concrete injury. This person was hurt. And so I think that's going to be significant moving forward.
1: Right. And the statute itself did not say if there's a violation, then it's going to be a set amount of damage.
2: So what was his case then? I mean, did they read his license plate?
0: Yeah.
1: Well, they stored the data, too.
0: It's stored, the data, and
1: the data that comes with your license plate. Presumably who you are, where you live, where you're registered, you know, a lot of data.
2: So, but that was his case, that they stored the data?
0: Yeah, he said they failed to comply with the various requirements under the statute about how that data is supposed to be stored and released. Apparently he was able to show that somehow it got out, their storage stuff was insufficient. But the court said, and you were harmed because?
2: Yeah, what,
0: and? How did this hurt you? Look, yeah, we admit, we agree, it happened. How were you hurt?
3: Well, I was just hurt.
0: How?
3: I don't know.
0: Okay, come back to us when you do. Come back to, it's a lot like what parents would say. Bobby said this and this and this, and you were harmed because?
3: Well, he just said it.
0: Okay, come back to me when you're hurt, I'm making dinner. That's what happened.
2: Wow.
0: We'll be back for our last half hour after this bottom of the hour break. We got to talk more what happens when you've been on death row for 27 years and you are exonerated. Now, here's somebody that can show I was hurt. And I think somebody's going to pay on that one. We'll be back.

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12: I saw a thing the other day. This was funny. I saw a thing the other day that it,

0: It was kind of a jab at Netflix that says they wonder if Netflix is actually financially supporting and paying for people to kill folks so they can do documentaries on the murder investigations. That was just hilarious. But anything for ratings, right? Anything for ratings. But Netflix is in the news again. What do we got, Denise? What's going on over at Netflix?
1: Well, there's an executive that worked for Netflix, and specifically for one of the kind of its creative side of Netflix. He had worked on the visual effects of the Pirates of the Caribbean and part of the Harry Potter franchise. And he had been under drug supervision under a medical clinic during a certain period of time when he had death in the family and he was depressed. So the Netflix organization decided, let's have a trust kind of a exercise, and let's have a retreat, and let's everybody get to know pretty. You know, when creative people work together, a lot of times there is retreats, or there are retreats that are done. It helps with people learning each other and trusting each other, helps with creative moments, and to get people so they're kind of understand each other better, which can make a better team, right?
0: So when you say trust, it's like the person that falls backwards, trusting the people behind them will catch them, something like that?
1: It could be that way, and it could also be, you know, by disclosures of private information and sharing of information. I know that I had a jury trial. It was like one of my few that I had that I actually defended the person. They had been accused of going on a retreat, and they were ahead of that retreat, and everybody got in their bathing suits on and went into a spa or jacuzzi. And one of the people said they felt uncomfortable, and they sued over that. So there's, you know, that idea was that it was going to bring these people together professionally and let them learn more about their teammates, and it's supposed to include and encourage team activity and team thought. So what happened is that during this trust exercise, everybody's disclosing things. And he disclosed about being under the prescribed ketamine treatment program for this depression era in his life after he had suffered a major loss. And then also there were other times during this trust exercise when he disclosed that he had learned a funny trick from his father-in-law about how to drink a beer upside down, and they said, show us, you know, and so he showed them. And thereafter, Netflix started an investigation into him. And they said that they were looking into him for him using profanity and for drinking and maybe unauthorized drug use. And they fired him. Well, he has now brought a lawsuit. And in that lawsuit, he describes repeated events of where this company had a drug-infused kind of lifestyle, and that during meetings and after meetings and stuff, there was a lot of alcohol use, that the head of his particular division had a bar in his own office, and then after they had successful meetings, they would have a drink, and that there was even stopping on the corner store and buying beer and having it in the car and drinking beer. And it gives all of these examples of how this company itself, this subsidiary of Netflix, had a culture of using alcohol. And so even when they complained about him dropping the F-bomb, they didn't say stop. They said to drop one or less F-bombs, but still continue using F-bombs. And so there's a lot of things that came down. And this is
0: Are they hiring?
1: So I'm just thinking that you got to be careful when you're a company of having trust sessions. I think that people could feel they're forced to do something they would be uncomfortable with on the one hand. And I think on the other hand, you could disclose something that your company may find to be offensive.
0: You know, that gets into a very difficult area. I don't practice employment and labor anymore. I did for a couple of years back in the early 2000s before I became a district attorney. And I remember generally from my time, it was all management side employment and labor, really advising employers to be on the lookout for what you might think are

0: think are questions you might want to look at and stuff, but really how you can open yourself up to liability. You know, people thinking they're going to go and look at your social media. They get a job application come in. So they go and they do this research on social media about the applicant and stuff. Well, what if you see on social media your applicant engaging in things that could arguably be culturally based or religious based, and then you end up not hiring them, but they find out that's what you went and looked at? Now you're opening yourself up to a claim of some sort of religious discrimination discrimination because you found things that you objected to personally, but are place that individual in a protected class. On this one here, I'm thinking, wait a minute. You actively solicited the information that you're now using during a trust exercise, and if he was telling you something that he used under a doctor's care, have you ever heard of HIPAA? Have you ever heard of
1: ADA?
0: Of the Americans with Disabilities Act? You're discriminating against somebody because they disclosed a medical condition at your request. They didn't voluntarily do it. I think he could make the argument that you know, when they held this trust retreat, that it was almost demand, not just encouraged, but demanded that I participate and share my personal information. And you forced me to do it to my own detriment.
1: Then you fire me and you deny me my severance package. I mean, there's a huge potential for damages here, in my opinion.
0: I guarantee you right now, the attorneys for Netflix, the attorneys from Netflix are looking at this going, if anybody that needs to be fired, it's the person that thought this was a good idea. You know? And that's always what happened. The people go to the attorneys for advice after they have done what they did. We always described it. It's like, you're asking me to defuse the bomb that's already gone off. You needed to come to me beforehand to see if this was a good idea, because I'd have told you it's not for this very reason.
1: Yes, and it was sanctioned by the company itself and held at a Netflix property. So the alcohol was provided.
2: Couldn't he have just said something simple, like, you know, like, I got a couple cats at home, instead of saying, you know, I'm using ketamine all the time?
1: No, I mean, I understand this kind of thought. When you have team, like, I would take my team and do team building activities. So we'd do stuff like, what's that game where you go and have to locate things in different locations?
2: Scavenger hunts
1: and stuff like that. We didn't seek to get confidential information about the employees or to ask their ages or anything, or disclose, you know, anything about themselves, but it did build trust. So I understand the idea of a trust building kind of activity in a retreat. What I don't understand is the encouraging of private information that could be detrimental to the people.
0: Yeah.
1: I mean, he could have disclosed that, you know, that as a child something happened to him, and then other people would think badly about him, and the team then would be harmed by that activity, right?
2: I guess so.
1: So I think that it's really, in this case, it was the choice about the activity more than about the spirit of the activity, which was to build a good team.
0: I just want to know in this retreat if any chilling was going on. Netflix and chill. Was there any chilling going on there?
2: I imagine a couple people got together and chilled.
0: Chilled? Yeah. Yes, they chilled. They chilled. It was a trust-building exercise. Trust me. I will respect you in the morning. Oh, broken trust. Oh, well, all right. So that's what happened there with that one. Again, that's going to be another one I am curious to see. As happens most of these cases, you have the headlines make the big splash, and then the follow-up eventually is just going to be parties reached a mutually agreeable settlement. And based upon the terms of the settlement, they are not able to disclose what happened.
1: And I think that this is going to be settled. I mean, my instinct on this is that a lot of information about the people and the team may come out, and it may be a huge disclosure of private information that the Netflix executives do not want to come out.
0: Yeah. All right. When we come back, we're going to talk about a man recently freed after sitting on death row for 27 years. What do you do? What do you do when the forensic pathologist

0: has video, or this video of the forensic pathologist actually using a mold to create the bite marks that he later testified were as a result of the defendant that led to that conviction and the death penalty. We'll be back.
1: All advertising for legal services on Radio Law Talk is strictly for the state or states in which the advertiser is licensed. 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
0: So, 27 years ago, what was his name? Jimmy Chris Duncan was convicted of the murder of his

the daughter of his girlfriend, 23-month-old daughter of his girlfriend. He was convicted of the murder. His story was that he was bathing child, washing the child, went out of the room, came back. When he came back, the child was submerged underneath the water. He tried to perform CPR to resuscitate the child, and she died. And then, after the body of the child was examined forensically, he was charged with murder because the findings of the two forensic experts, Dr. Stephen Hain, a forensic pathologist, and Dr. Michael West, a forensic odontologist, had concluded that the victim, the child, had been sexually assaulted, bitten, and intentionally drowned. Convicted in 1998 after a trial, and the jury deliberated for less than 3 hours. He was convicted, and then he was placed on death row. This is in Louisiana. Fast forward several decades later, two decades later, a video surfaced. And in the video, now, before I get to that, just say that Dr. West, Hain and West were at the forefront of what's been referred to, what was referred to as Mark evidence. And this is an area that gained a lot of traction, was used in a lot of prosecutions, bite mark evidence, where they'd see evidence of a bite mark and then they were able to trace it back to the perpetrator. These teeth line up here, and they could go ahead and pinpoint how this stuff happened. Well, bite mark evidence has since come under scrutiny, and at this point is not even used. It's been debunked. The two at the forefront of bite mark evidence were these two guys, Doctors Hain and West. A video in Duncan's case surfaced, and in the video is of Dr. West's examination of the corpse of the victim using a bite mold, if you will, to see if the bite marks that were found matched a mold of the defendant's teeth. But in the video,

0: Words. Now, they tried to explain it away at trial. This is how it can happen. You can have late showing bite marks. But then the video comes out, and the video shows Dr. West actually creating these bite marks by how violently he was jamming the mold into the skin. Well, this came out. Well, bite mark evidence in general has collapsed. It's not even used. Dr. West, who was at the forefront of bite mark evidence, now said, has come out and said, you know, it's junk science. I don't even rely on it anymore. But this video came out. It's more than just doing that. You're creating the evidence, Dr. West. He created it. And so it led to the vacating this conviction.
1: And I wonder how many other convictions should be vacated because of this expert evidence.
0: Well, listen to this. This is at least the fourth death row conviction that has been overturned, not just because of bite mark evidence, but because of Dr. West's involvement in bite mark evidence. The fourth one, at least four.
1: That's reprehensible.
0: Now, so...
1: And so the guy served 27 years because it's like he raped this child and bit her and killed her.
0: Now here's,
1: versus if it was just negligence where he left her in the tub and didn't supervise her and she drowned. There's a
0: right.
1: big difference. There.
0: Big difference there. Now, you raise an interesting point, Denise, because the question here is, does this manipulation of the evidence exonerate him? Does it exonerate him? There's been a ruling that based upon the evidence presented at trial in this case, leading primarily to bite mark evidence, he had the conviction vacated because of that evidence, but the prosecutor in this jurisdiction has, at least for now, has said they do intend to retry him. He's been released, he's been freed, but they intend to retry him because their belief is that when you take the bite mark evidence out, they think there's still enough evidence to convict him without that bite mark evidence. They just focus so much on it at trial that they did to the exclusion of the presentation of other evidence. And so that jurisdiction has indicated they are going to seek to retry him. I don't know if they'll follow through on that, but this case isn't over with yet.
1: I don't think it should be retried. But anyway, let's do some updates.
0: Let's do some updates.
1: All right. That we had talked a couple weeks ago about an 83-year-old woman who was fined because she listed her house as a month-to-month rental, and she had said, if you overstay your month-to-month rental, here's the daily thing. Well, it got interpreted by the city of Honolulu as if it was going to be a non-monthly rental, which any non-monthly rental is not legal in certain parts of Honolulu. And she was fined $500,000. And during that time, she didn't know about those fines because she was in the hospital in an emergency setting and she was being fined $10,000 a day. And Honolulu tried to take her house away from her. So this nonprofit comes in and helps her. And I'm very happy to say that she gets to keep her home. She gets to continue to rent her home so that she can live and afford where to live, as the rents were part of what she used to live on. And there's a slight little fine that was reduced to $30,000. There's a lien placed in her house, but they cannot take her house away. It's going to be paid when she dies, and or she pays it off in advance. So it's basically resolved now. And in a way that was probably acceptable. Now, the argument was that it was a violation of her Eighth Amendment rights against cruel and unusual punishment, basically.
0: Yeah. Well, the only issue I've got with this here is that, why, $30,000 compared to $500,000, that's a huge reduction. In my opinion, this was a clerical error done by the city. They were the ones that created the post that violated the law on her behalf. I think that she should have no lien at all.
2: I mean, $30,000 is still a lot of money.
0: It is.
1: I agree, but it's also a good settlement for her. Just because who knows how long she could have had these nonprofit attorneys take her through this, right?
0: I agree.
1: So I can understand it, but also she did do the data entry where the problem was a glitch on the website would allow her to put in a daily value when she was in a jurisdiction she could not rent daily. So it was a website glitch for sure.
0: At 83 years old, they just should have wiped this out completely. I agree. But it is. Keep going. We got more updates.
1: We got an update. Brittany Griner files for divorce from her wife, Sherelle, who helped her get back from Russia. Remember, Brittany Griner.

0: Shriner, it was women's MBA, right?
1: Yeah.
0: I guess it was WBA. And she was in Russia, and she had some of those oils for what she used as painkillers, but it was CBD and or THC type oils. And she vaped. And they found it. They convicted her and sentenced her 9 years for illegal drug trafficking because marijuana is illegal in Russia. And her wife, who is an attorney, helped to get her back from Russia and got her back after being in Russia and convicted. They share a 2-year-old child, and Brittany is asking for joint custody.
1: Yep. And so that is our updates. That should take us to this point, Chris.
2: Now, quick takes. Final thoughts on some of the stories discussed on Radio Law Talk and some we didn't get to.
3: All right, Denise, what you got?
0: What I've got is that we should learn from the Netflix case that before you have any kind of a trust retreat for your group of people, be careful who you disclose and what you disclose, because it could cost you a job. Building trust does not mean sharing confidential information about one's health.
3: All right, take us out, Todd.
1: All right, well, you know, my quick take is this. If you're going to admit that she has no $500,000, you don't need the money. Just wipe the fine out completely. She's 83 years old. Good heavens. And that'll do it for us here. More Radio Law Talk next week. We're all back. We look forward to seeing you then.

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1: I'm Brandon Eisen. Democrat Chicago Mayor Brandon Johnson may have met his match with the latest Democratic candidate, throwing his hat in the ring.
2: I am running to be the next mayor of the city of Chicago.
1: Illinois Secretary of State Alexei Janulis has long been urged to run and is now considered a front runner in the race for Chicago's next mayor.
2: Government can work. Government can innovate. Government can respect your time, and government can keep its promises.
1: Other top Democrat candidates include Congressman Mike Quigley and State Comptroller Susana Mendoza. Johnson has yet to announce if he'll run for a second term as Chicago's mayor. Tributes are pouring in for the late Texas Congresswoman Kay Granger, remembered as a fierce advocate for the military. Granger was the first woman to serve as mayor of Fort Worth and the first Republican woman to ever serve Texas in the House of Representatives. News Nation's Teresa Woodard has more.
3: Senator Ted Cruz posted not long ago saying in part, quote, "For nearly three decades, she championed North Texas, our armed forces, and a strong national defense. We are praying for her family and all who loved her."
1: Kay Granger was 83 years old. Ohio Senator Bernie Moreno says his former son-in-law, Ohio Representative Max Miller, should resign in the wake of abuse allegations involving Moreno's daughter and granddaughter. Miller denies the claims.
4: Not one of these allegations has ever been substantiated by any court or any agency.
1: Moreno posting on social media in part that Miller fails any basic standards of character to hold elected office, adding that he should not be serving in the House of Representatives. No injuries or deaths yet reported after at least 60,000 residents in

0: Spokane County, Washington, were forced to evacuate from a fast-moving wildfire that still shows no signs of slowing down. Spokane Mayor Lisa Brown.
1: We will get through this.
0: Officials say the so-called Old Trails Fire has burned more than 250,000 acres. At least 600 homes and other structures have been destroyed. Dave Upthegrove is Washington's Commissioner of Public Lands. He says that this has not been a normal fire season.
2: A confluence of weather conditions, a confluence of fires throughout the West are stretching our resources and challenging the individuals in this response.
0: Governor Bob Ferguson has declared a state of emergency and says that he has spoken with President Trump. The Devil's Tower National Monument in Wyoming is closed because of the Left Creek Fire. Crook County Emergency Management says that crews are fighting the fire, which is at least 225 acres. 150 firefighters are fighting the fire, and progress is reportedly being made. They're also getting help from non-government groups and people who are also providing water. Everyone is being told to stay away from the national park and that no one should drive in, or they will be ticketed. President Trump says talks with Tehran will resume after calling off an attack on Iran that had been planned for this weekend. This is the Worldwide News Network.
3: 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Here's Yana Derillis.
4: This is your travel report celebrating 250 years of America. Freedom 250. The Windy City turns 190 next year, incorporated back in 1833 as a swampy trading post on Lake Michigan. Today, it's deep dish pizza, Italian beef, and that reflective bean sculpture in Millennium Park just keeps you in awe. Shoppers flock to the magnificent mile for flagship stores and boutiques stretching for blocks. Architecture buffs ride the river cruise to see a skyline that basically invented skyscrapers. Come hungry and leave with bags in both hands. This vacation, Travel America, celebrating 250 years of freedom. I'm Gianna Derillis for the Worldwide News Network.
0: The Red Cross is still asking for blood donations since they declared an emergency blood shortage last month. The organization says all type O blood donors are needed now to save patients' lives. Madison, Wisconsin Mayor Satya Rhodes Conway has announced tow notices for vehicles blocking streets at an encampment that evolved after days of protest related to the police shooting death of 38-year-old Corey Ruiz. The encampment has now been around for more than a week. Services and hotel vouchers have been offered as city officials continue urging voluntary dispersal. There's also work being done on the creation of a permanent memorial at the location. Considered to be a pivotal primary for the U.S. Senate on Tuesday, more than 114,000 Michiganders have already voted early in person. Turnout for early voting is up 78% compared to the first weekend of the 2024 primary. Brandon Eisen, Worldwide News Network, New York.
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0: We're ready, radio. He's Eric Harley, and I'm Gary McNamara. So we'll see where this goes here. Again, until, parameters, frameworks, whatever. Senators on the Appropriations Committee on Sunday agreed to a funding bill that would prevent a government shutdown at the end of September and fund the government through part of December. Yeah. That's just the committee. There's a list of, I think, is it full vote tomorrow? Let me just check here. An initial procedural vote is scheduled for Monday. And Senate leaders are eyeing to pass the bill before going on recess.
1: Yeah.
0: So there you go.
1: All right.
0: We'll see what the details are when it actually when it comes out. But so that's where we are there.
2: Yeah. And Todd Blanche. Saying he's the acting AG, but saying he is basically ordering that $1.8 billion anti-weaponization fund to be eliminated, you know, hoping that the two GOP senators blocking his confirmation would change their minds. We'll see what happens.
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2: With supplements, two things matter the most: that it works and that you can trust it. But rather than just tell you about Relief Factor, we want to tell you what our customers are saying, people who have changed their lives by taking Relief Factor. Doug took Relief Factor for nearly a year before convincing his wife, a special needs teacher, to try it. She had been using assistance just to move through the long hallway at school. Now she's back on her feet every day.

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1: I'm Brandon Eisen. Acting Attorney General Todd Blanche has now issued a formal order terminating President Trump's $1.8 billion anti-weaponization fund meant to compensate his political allies for alleged targeting by the government. The move follows weeks of negotiations with two Republican senators who were blocking Blanche's nomination to become Attorney General. A spokeswoman for Texas Senator John Cornyn confirmed the deal, which comes ahead of a Tuesday confirmation vote for Blanche's nomination in the Senate Judiciary Committee. The other GOP Senator, North Carolina Senator Tom Tillis, did not have immediate comment. Turnout for early voting in Michigan is up 78% compared to the first weekend of the 2024 primary. The issues in the high-profile Democratic Senate primary taking shape in Michigan go far beyond the Great Lakes. News Nation's Mill Hayes on the battle between Abdul El-Sayed and Congresswoman Haley Stevens.
2: There's a few big issues in this race. U.S.-Israeli relations, the influence of money in campaigns, and the progressive versus moderate policies. El-Sayed accuses Israel of genocide in Gaza, opposes all U.S. military aid to Israel, arguing that taxpayer dollars should be spent here in America on American citizens. Stevens has been critical of Prime Minister Netanyahu as well, and she has called for a two-state solution, but she supports continuing military support for Israel.
1: With just over 90 days to go until the midterm elections, voters in seven states are set to weigh in on primary elections this week.
3: Everyone's evacuating from Nine Mile Falls and Airway Heights. Oh my God.
1: About 600 structures have been destroyed as at least 60,000 people were forced from their homes in eastern Washington state when a fire fueled by strong winds jumped the Spokane River, threatening neighborhoods both in and around the city. Spokane Mayor Lisa Brown.
4: We pull together here when things are tough, and we're doing that. Although the fires are not out yet, the care and the recovery began yesterday, continues today, and will go on as long as it needs to go.
1: No injuries or deaths have been reported, but officials say it will take some time to fully assess based on the scale of the fires. Washington's governor has spoken with President Trump and declared a state of emergency. More than 50 lawsuits have already been filed against the Roman Catholic Church in Rhode Island after Governor Dan McKee signed legislation creating a two-year revival window for sex abuse survivors whose claims had previously expired under the state's statute of limitations. Stephen Kelly, an attorney representing dozens of clients across at least 70 potential cases, describes one priest accused of sexually abusing a child.
5: This is a guy who was a known abuser for years and years and repeatedly sent to treatment centers and returned to ministry in Rhode Island.
1: The surge in litigation follows a report by the Rhode Island Attorney General documenting decades of clergy sexual abuse and institutional cover-ups. This is the Worldwide News Network.
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7: I'm Lee Harris, Senior Vice President of the Worldwide News Network. I wanted to give you a little more insight into our editorial process. When you listen to our newscasts, we want you to come away with the feeling that you know what's going on in the world. That requires a lot of careful story selection by our producers and anchors. We have to find the right stories and then make sure those stories are right. We do this by checking them against multiple sources to make sure we're not missing any angles or falling for any bias. We put a lot of effort into this for you because at the Worldwide News Network, it's the news, not just opinion.
1: Here's a story for anyone who says dogs can't surf.
8: Top dogs were riding the waves this weekend at the annual World Dog Surfing Championships in Pacifica, California. From small spaniels to large labs, the canines were judged on factors including how long they could stay on their board, the size of the wave, and their confidence. David Fasoli brought his French bulldog to compete.
9: Liza's 6 years old. Since she's been about 6-7 months old, we just went to the beach. Around then, COVID was happening, so she learned her way around the ocean, and right after that, I got a surfboard, put it in the pool. She learned her balance, and then I kind of put the two together, and here we are. I didn't wake up at 50 years old one day and say, I'm going to surf my French bulldog.
8: Matt Piper, Worldwide News Network.
1: A legal bombshell is now rocking college football just days before fall camp. A Colorado judge ruling that athletes from the 2022 class who already used their 4 years of eligibility are now eligible to play again. The NCAA announced that they do plan to appeal. Brandon Eisen, Worldwide News Network.

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3: 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Gary McNamara and Eric Harley talk about everything from politics to social issues and news of the day. 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
4: All across America, we are Red Eye Radio. He is Eric Harley and I'm Gary McNamara. Welcome and good morning.
5: Hi.
4: Have a good weekend.
5: I did. Did you?
4: Yeah. No complaints.
5: Good.
4: You know, everything going all right.
5: All right. Good.
4: Hanging in there.
5: All right. Great.
4: What did I want to? There was one more thing I wanted to play, and it was not on. Oh, here it is. This is the first time. As I said, this past weekend, especially with Trump's announcement of the parameters of a deal, and then Iran coming out saying, "No, we don't." And then the story that another ship was hit, and then Trump saying, "Well, you know, I talked to the Crown Prince, and we would rather negotiate than have a war."
5: Right.
4: And I'm just like, and then you read the comments on Rapid Response 47 or True Social. Trump has lost his base on this war.
5: Yeah.
4: Right. And I don't know, this is completely off the topic, but this is about the Jeanine Pirro dropping the felony charge against David Hearn, former Olympian, claiming he damaged the Lincoln Memorial reflecting pool. All right?
5: Right.
4: So I don't know. This is the first time ever that I've heard Scott Jennings criticize this administration like this, because when doing this, he's not just criticizing the Department of Justice. He's criticizing Trump, who over the weekend basically said Jeanine Pirro was wrong and should continue going after him.
5: Yeah, right.
4: And Pirro not only said, we have no evidence that he did anything in the reflecting pool, and then came out and said, no, it was how they were attempting to repair it. They repaired it wrong.
5: It was a contractor problem.
4: Right. And Trump's still out there saying, you need to prosecute him. This is the first, I've never heard Scott Jennings say anything like this about the president. I mean, he has been the president's biggest cheerleader, and that's what we've been telling you the last couple, you know, the last really month, 2 months. Most of it has started because of the war, and these are all the influencers that you would see,
5: right,
4: that are the cheerleaders of the president,
5: right,
4: on X especially.
5: Yeah.
4: They've disappeared,
5: right,
4: completely disappeared.
5: Yep.
4: And when he revives the tariffs, you don't hear anything from them on the war, nothing from them. Unless we attack, unless damage is done, that's the only time that you'll see those influencers respond in a positive way. But this is Scott Jennings. Here we go.
6: So the DOJ now says it just didn't have additional documentation of that damage from the Interior Department until after the indictment was returned. Scott, do you have any concerns about a rush to judgment from this DOJ?
7: Yeah, of course. I mean, on this one, the administration looks like a monkey having intimate relations with a football. It looks terrible. And, you know, after everything that was said, this guy, he is owed an apology. And I don't know what the procedures are for it, but he ought to sue anybody that he thinks he can to get his name back. I have a strong reaction, to be honest with you, when people have their name drug through the mud. And that's obviously what happened here. So I'm glad the charges got

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2: I'm Brandon Eisen. Acting Attorney General Todd Blanche attempted to clear the air overnight in hopes of securing a green light from the Senate Judiciary Committee. On social media, Blanche posted two copies of a memo rescinding the highly contentious $1.8 billion anti-weaponization fund. He wrote in part that he had addressed any concerns or outstanding questions with committee members and senators. GOP Senators John Cornyn and Tom Tillis have expressed interest in seeing this in writing. The committee's vote, which initially was delayed, is now scheduled to take place tomorrow. Israel is now sharing serious security concerns with the White House regarding a proposed disarmament deal with Hamas. This as the latest Israeli strikes on Gaza killed at least 17 people, including children. The remarks by a spokesperson for Israeli Prime Minister Benjamin Netanyahu's office were some of the first public comments since President Trump announced the agreement. Israel's intelligence assessment is that Hamas remains committed to rebuilding its military rather than genuinely demilitarizing. President Trump says negotiators will be meeting with Tehran this afternoon to work on hammering out a deal on any outstanding issues, such as reopening the Strait of Hormuz and resolving the impasse over Iran's nuclear capabilities. News Nation's Hannah Brandt.
3: The president telling reporters there's no deadline from his perspective for Iran to make a deal, and that he would rather the countries come to an agreement to prevent more casualties. Of course, this is not the first time, though, that we've seen a pause in the fighting, as leaders say they have made progress on a deal, only for that to then unravel and for the area to return to these strikes.
2: Less than 2 weeks after Vance Bolter's federal sentencing, he's now due to make a first appearance on state charges today. Bolter pleaded guilty to six felony counts to avoid the death penalty in the attacks on Minnesota lawmakers and their families last June. He was sentenced to two consecutive life sentences plus 40 years in federal court. He faces eight state charges, including first-degree premeditated murder and attempted first-degree murder. Prosecutors say a guilty verdict on any of the first-degree premeditated murder charges is a mandatory life in prison sentence without the possibility of parole. Democrat Chicago Mayor Brandon Johnson may have met his match with the latest candidate throwing his hat in the ring.
4: I am running to be the next mayor of the city of Chicago.
2: Illinois Secretary of State Alexi Janulius has long been urged to run and is now considered a front runner in the race for Chicago's next mayor.
4: Government can work. Government can innovate. Government can respect your time, and government can keep its promises.
2: Other top Democrat candidates include Congressman Mike Quigley and State Comptroller Susana Mendoza. Johnson has yet to announce if he'll run for a second term as Chicago's mayor. Considered to be a pivotal Democratic primary for the U.S. Senate tomorrow, more than 114,000 Michiganders have already voted early in person. Turnout for early voting is up 78% compared to the first weekend of the 2024 primary. This is the Worldwide News Network.
1: Your health matters. Now, here's Yana Derulis.
5: Vitamin C is the skin's secret superhero. According to a study by Polar Car Advisors published in Nutrients, your skin holds surprisingly high levels of vitamin C, and it puts that vitamin to work, fueling collagen production and fighting off UV damage. The good news, just eating more fruits and veggies may do more for youthful, resilient skin than pricey serums ever could. So stock up on fruits and veggies high in vitamin C, such as guava, kiwi, citrus fruit, bell peppers, and broccoli, to name a few. While Cornell Medicine says grandparents may be one of the most overlooked resources in today's child mental health crisis, drawing on decades of clinical experience and child development research, Dr. Kenneth Barris says supportive relationship with grandparents can help children feel heard, build resilience, reduce loneliness, and strengthen emotional well-being. I'm Yana Derulis for the Worldwide News Network.
2: Blueberry lovers went to town all over Maine for the annual Wild Blueberry Weekend. Berry farms, large and small, put their wares on full display for samples, pie creation, and the like. This farmer says it's a great way of attracting new business.
6: We have had a ton of people come over Wild Blueberry Weekend, and everybody says, I didn't know you were here. And it's been really fun to be able to share that with them, and I think that we're going to get a lot of repeat customers, which is pretty great.
2: Wild blueberries are harvested just once a year, just one of the challenges of the business. Industry leaders say actively managed wild blueberry acreage in Maine has dropped about 20% in the last 5 years. By the way, the blueberry is the official fruit of the state of Maine. After her death over the weekend at the age of 83, tributes are pouring in for the late Texas Congresswoman Kay Granger, remembered as a fierce advocate for the military. Granger was the first one.

0: Woman to serve as mayor of Fort Worth and the first Republican woman to ever serve Texas in the House of Representatives. Brandon Eisen, Worldwide News Network, New York.
1: Poaching is

0: Then, the first Republican woman to ever serve Texas in the House of Representatives. Brandon Eisen, Worldwide News Network, New York.
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Stanley from New York owed $93,000. The IRS placed a levy on his bank account. 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
3: I'm Brandon Eisen. Acting Attorney General Todd Blanche has now issued a formal order terminating President Trump's $1.8 billion anti-weaponization fund, meant to compensate his political allies for alleged targeting by the government. The move follows weeks of negotiations with two Republican senators who were blocking Blanche's nomination to become Attorney General. On NBC's Meet the Press, Republican Senator John Kennedy was hoping this was happening.
4: In a perfect world, senators Tillis and Cornyn and President Trump and Mr. Blanche would sit down and work this out.
3: The spokeswoman for Texas Senator John Cornyn confirmed the deal, which comes ahead of tomorrow's confirmation vote for Blanche's nomination in the Senate Judiciary Committee. The other GOP senator, North Carolina Senator Tom Tillis, did not have immediate comment. President Trump told reporters aboard Air Force One as he flew from New Jersey back to Washington that talks with Iran will start up again later today.
5: There's a deal on Hormuz, and then there will be a deal on the nuclear, or you might call it the denuclearization of Iran.
3: The president also said that he had called off a massive attack on Iran that had been planned to be carried out over the weekend in the hopes of quickly reaching a deal to open the Strait of Hormuz and resolve the impasse over Iran's nuclear capabilities. However, Iran's foreign ministry now says Tehran is not currently holding talks with the U.S. and is now in discussions with Oman over a temporary safe route through the Strait of Hormuz, adding that an agreement with Oman is not sufficient to reopen the strait, as the situation will remain unchanged while aggression from the U.S. continues. In eastern Washington,
6: everyone's evacuating from Nine Mile Falls at Airway Heights. Oh my God.
3: About 600 structures have been destroyed as at least 60,000 people were forced from their homes in Spokane County when a fire fueled by strong winds jumped the Spokane River, threatening neighborhoods both in and around the city. Spokane Mayor Lisa Brown.
7: We will get through this.
3: No injuries or deaths have been reported, but officials say it will take some time to fully assess based on the scale of the fires. Washington Governor Bob Ferguson has spoken with President Trump and declared a state of emergency.
8: There are just so many Washingtonians who have literally lost everything in a very, very short period of time. It's difficult to find words when folks have experienced a loss like that. But we want all those individuals to know that we are all here for the long haul.
3: Ohio Democrat Marcy Kaptur and her campaign manager are recovering at a Toledo area hospital after their car was involved in an apparent hit and run yesterday. News Nation's Megan Hartnett has details.
9: Congresswoman Marcy Kaptur was involved in a car crash on her way to a church service. Kaptur's team says she is receiving treatment for non-life-threatening injuries, and she is thankful for the quick response from Toledo police and fire crews.
3: Officials say the driver of the other vehicle hopped into a waiting car and then took off. Former Republican Texas Congresswoman Kay Granger has died at the age of 83. Granger was the first woman elected mayor of Fort Worth, Texas, and the first Republican woman from Texas elected to the U.S. House of Representatives. This is the Worldwide News Network.
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10: 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Which do you think is better? Now I'm seeing younger people enter the market. According According to the Federal Reserve, the largest

0: buying homes are people ages 34 to 44. They get it. Every mortgage payment you make chances your ability to get rich because you're not throwing away your money on rent. I think every American should strive to own their own home because it's the American dream. And never bet against the United States. I'm Suzanne Miller.
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2: What was supposed to be a cheap laugh with his buddies almost ended with 18-year-old Michael Major getting $1.3 million. The Pembroke, New Hampshire teen created a video game called This Game is Worth $200 and published the game online for $200. He assumed that no one would buy it, but they did. Thousands of people.
3: $1.3 million. I think I almost died.
2: The problem is he did not actually make seven figures, only $2,000, according to sales data. Most people who bought the game live in China and returned it without even playing it. A legal bombshell is now rocking college football just days before fall camp. A Colorado judge has ruled that athletes from the 2022 class who already used their 4 years of eligibility are now eligible to play again. The NCAA announced they plan to appeal, but the ruling has agents now scrambling as schools race to snap up veteran talent and bolster their rosters. Brandon Eisen, Worldwide News Network, New York.
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2: I'm Brandon Eisen. Acting Attorney General Todd Blanche attempted to clear the air overnight in hopes of securing a green light from the Senate Judiciary Committee in a vote now set for tomorrow. Blanche has now rescinded President Trump's $1.8 billion anti-weaponization fund, which he says in part now addresses any concerns or outstanding questions with committee members and senators, including GOP Senators John Cornyn and Tom Tillis. In southern Utah, high heat, low humidity, and stiff winds are pumping fresh life into the Widemouth 2 fire. The smoke and flames doubled to at least 36,000 acres over the weekend, with more than 100 cattle falling victim, and more evacuations expected. An official with the U.S. Forest Service says conditions are working against firefighting efforts.
3: The air is blowing, the wind is blowing, that these winds are going to carry this fire, and they do not stop overnight. They are going throughout the night. Humidities are in single digits. It's just all of the worst conditions that you can have for a fire.
2: Milliard County Sheriff Steve Ocam says that the evacuation orders are treated differently in farm country.
4: When people live in the city, they may have an apartment or a house, they grab a bag and hit the door and they're out, right? Here they have livestock, they have machinery, farm equipment. There's way more for them to be concerned about. So there's a lot more gray area between that ready, set, go status than there would be for potentially people in the city. So they're worried about those types of things.
2: Five water-dropping planes and another five helicopters have joined hundreds of firefighters in Greece in a massive wildfire west of Athens. A day after a mid-air collision between two firefighting Bell helicopters killed two crew members. Bystanders recording video react as the rotors of one collapse and it bursts into flames before crashing down into the burning forest canopy below. A Danish pilot and a Greek fire service liaison were killed. A British pilot and Greek crew member were hospitalized. Both helicopters are now out of service as blazes there have already turned more than 100,000 acres of land and dozens of homes to ash. Four are dead in Idaho from a weekend shooting in Twin Falls that left seven others wounded.
5: I faced the shooter head on and he pointed the gun at me. And I ducked behind a white car just to have some sort of coverage.
2: Officials there say the shooter, now identified as 24-year-old Chad Williams, is among the dead, having turned the gun on himself. Police have yet to determine a motive. FBI Special Agent in Charge Robert Bowles.
6: Our special agents and personnel in Boise and Salt Lake City mobilized immediately. We have committed the full weight of our resources to the Twin Falls Police Department, deploying every investigative and intelligence tool at our disposal. Our evidence response teams and victim services specialists are also on the ground, working tirelessly to support both the investigation and those impacted.
2: Considered to be a pivotal Democratic primary for the U.S. Senate tomorrow, more than 114,000 Michiganders have already voted early. This is the Worldwide News Network.
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7: Thinking about heading to Hollywood and becoming a star? It doesn't always pay. People are like Andrew Keegan from 10 Things I Hate About You, Party of Five, and Seventh Heaven. They're that guy you recognize with a name you don't know. He says residuals are not what you'd think.
8: I'll get different shows, obviously, but I'll get 1 cent checks. In the back log of it, it'll say which project. I probably didn't even look at which project it was, because, of course, 1 cent, it's not worth my time.
7: Or Jennifer Ted Morey from 90210, who recently revealed a stack of residual checks from a show she was in 2004.
9: I got my Ned's residual checks. 2 cents. 63 cents. Now I get it. It's been a long time. I'm surprised that I'm getting anything. But it cost you 75 cents to send this envelope.
7: Mandy Moore reveals an 81 cent residual check from This Is Us. Crime doesn't pay, but neither does Hollywood. Cooper Lawrence, Entertainment News, Worldwide News Network, New York.
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2: Blueberry lovers went to town all over Maine for the annual Wild Blueberry Weekend. Berry farms large and small putting their wares on full display for samples, pie creation, and the like. This farmer says it's a great way of attracting new business.
10: We have had a ton of people come over Wild Blueberry Weekend, and everybody says, I didn't know you were here. And it's been really fun to be able to share that with them. And I think that we're going to get a lot of repeat customers, which is pretty great.
2: Wild blueberries are harvested just once a year, just one of the challenges of the business. Industry leaders say actively managed wild blueberry acreage in Maine has dropped by about 20% in the last 5 years. And by the way, the blueberry is the official fruit of the state of Maine. After her death over the weekend at the age of 83, tributes are pouring in for the late Texas Congresswoman Kay Granger, remembered as a fierce advocate for the military. Granger was the first

0: woman to serve as mayor of Fort Worth and the first Republican woman to ever serve Texas in the House of Representatives. Brandon Eisen, Worldwide News Network, New York.
1: Poaching is-

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2: I'm Michael Wallace. President Trump says there will be talks with Iran today to try to reopen the Strait of Hormuz and decide what to do about Iran's nuclear program. News Nation's Hannah Brandt.
3: The president telling reporters there's no deadline from his perspective for Iran to make a deal, and that he would rather the countries come to an agreement to prevent more casualties. Of course, this is not the first time, though, that we've seen a pause in the fighting, as leaders say they have made progress on a deal, only for that to then unravel and for the area to return to these strikes.
2: The president says he called off planned strikes in Iran over the weekend to get the talks going again. Acting Attorney General Todd Blanche has issued an order terminating the president's $1.8 billion anti-weaponization fund, which was meant to compensate his political allies for alleged targeting by the government. Two Republican senators have been blocking Blanche's nomination to become attorney general over the issue. On NBC's Meet the Press, Senator John Kennedy was hoping the order would come.
4: In a perfect world, Senators Tillis and Cornyn and President Trump and Mr. Blanche would sit down and work this out.
2: The Senate Judiciary Committee will vote on Blanche's nomination tomorrow. In eastern Washington, tens of thousands have evacuated their homes after strong winds pushed a wildfire across the Spokane River.
5: Everyone's evacuating from Nine Mile Falls at Airway Heights. Oh my God. I live in the suburbs. We're packing go bags now.
2: About 600 structures have been destroyed. Spokane Mayor Lisa Brown.
6: We will get through this.
2: No injuries have been reported. In Greece, more planes and helicopters have joined the fight against a huge wildfire west of Athens, a day after a mid-air collision between two helicopters killed two crew members. A Danish pilot and a Greek fire service liaison were killed. A British pilot and a Greek crew member were hospitalized. That fire has destroyed dozens of homes. Turnout for early voting ahead of tomorrow's primary day in Michigan is up 78% from the 2024 primary. News Nation's Mill Hayes has more on the key Democratic Senate race between progressive Abdul El-Sayed and Congresswoman Haley Stevens.
7: There's a few big issues in this race. U.S.-Israeli relations, the influence of money in campaigns, and the progressive versus moderate policies. El-Sayed accuses Israel of genocide in Gaza, opposes all U.S. military aid to Israel, arguing that taxpayer dollars should be spent here in America on American citizens. Stevens has been critical of Prime Minister Netanyahu as well, and she has called for a two-state solution, but she supports continuing military support for Israel.
2: Shares of AstraZeneca are down sharply in London as investors balk at reports of merger talks with Bristol-Myers Squibb. Such a deal would create the world's fourth largest drug maker with a value of $400 billion. This is the Worldwide News Network.
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8: So you want to get rich, don't you? 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Which do you think is better? Now I'm seeing younger people enter the market. According to the Federal Reserve, the largest group buying homes are people ages 34 to 44. They get it. Every mortgage payment you make chances your ability to get rich because you're not throwing away your money on rent. I think every American should strive to own their own home because it's the American dream. And never bet against the United States. I'm Suzanne Miller.
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2: In Maine, blueberry lovers headed out for the annual Wild Blueberry Weekend.
9: Berry farms large and small putting their wares on full display for samples, pie creation, and the like. This farmer says it's a great way of attracting new business.
10: We have had a ton of people come over Wild Blueberry Weekend, and everybody says, I didn't know you were here. And it's been really fun to be able to share that with them, and I think that we're going to get a lot of repeat customers, which is pretty great.
9: Wild blueberries are harvested just once a year, just one of the challenges of the business. Industry leaders say actively managed wild blueberry acreage in Maine has dropped about 20% in the last 5 years. And by the way, the blueberry is the official fruit of the state of Maine. Brandon Eisen, Worldwide News Network.
2: Her spokesperson says Ariana Grande will step out of the public eye when her current concert tour ends next month for a much-needed break. There's been a lot of public speculation about

0: the 33-year-old Grande's weight loss. On Wall Street, Dow futures up 347. Michael Wallace, Worldwide News Network, New York.
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0: weight loss. 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
4: 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Gary McNamara and Eric Harley talk about everything from politics to social issues and news of the day. 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
5: All across America, we are Red Eye Radio. 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
6: Hi.
5: You know, the answer is so easy. We can solve this problem.
6: Yeah, which one?
5: Well, first off, you know, what I find amazing, you and I were just having a little bit of a conversation in our four-second pre-show meeting.
6: Yeah.
5: And, okay, it was a little longer than that.
6: It was 10 seconds.
5: but I was telling you, you know, we were talking about, you know, the new parameters for a deal. When I saw that, I just went, oh my, everybody rolled their eyes at that one.
6: They didn't want to say framework because right. It's been beaten.
5: Can't do
6: like a dead horse.
5: The parameters, and you know, you and I were talking, I went to looking at rapid response 47.
6: Yeah.
5: And every conservative influencer, Trump is losing his base on this war.
6: Yeah.
5: He's losing his base on it.
6: Yep.
5: It's just like, for God's sake, stop. Then his explanations are just killing him. But as I told you, I said, nobody's really paying attention to that. It's still, when you think about it, when you think about, you know, Bill Maher, I mean, the reach he is getting on social media. I don't know how many people watch the actual HBO show, but the clips on social media are all over the place. Everything is still what's dominating everything. Fauci. Mm. And you're not going to win that one.
6: Right.
5: That's dominating the WNBA.
6: Mm.
5: You know, all the cultural stuff that's all over social media.
6: Mm-hmm. Mm-hmm.
5: You know, the big story yesterday was, you know, Caitlin Clark just doesn't, it's like, she wouldn't, I'll get to the quote later on, but she wouldn't answer the question. And I forgot who wrote a column saying, you can't do that on this issue. You can't sit there and say, you know, basically, well, you know, there's both sides of the issues. I understand that, you know, without giving a specific answer. Mm-hmm. And they said, mm-hmm. Well, you didn't answer the question.
6: Mm-hmm.
5: The question was, what do you think about it? Because she was like, well, this is something that the league should take care of and sporting organization. Well, that's not the question. The question is, are you for it or against it? She said, I answered the question. It's like, no, you didn't.
6: Mm-hmm. Yeah.
5: But she's afraid to touch it. You had all the coaches. They interviewed every single, none of them would touch it.
6: Right. Yeah.
5: They all deflect in some kind of way, but that was just huge. And my point is the cultural issues seem to be dominating it. Now you and I pay attention to what's, you know, going on, but I'm serious. I don't think many people, I don't get anyone when I'm out there asking me about what's going on with the war.
6: No.
5: I just don't get, no, and so as I told you, I said, this election is this simple. On the Republican side, the president is losing his base on the war.
6: Mm-hmm.
5: It's getting killed in every poll. and the president and the Republicans don't.

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0: Repair Truck 26. This is Jesse.
1: Jesse, it's Reuben.
0: Yes, Mr. Reuben, sir?
1: I need you to get out to Mrs. Caldwell's house right away.
0: Is Mrs. Caldwell part of our Cool Air Comfort Club?
1: Yes, and her AC has quit.
0: Got it. 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Just arriving now, number 42. There it is.
1: Wait, you're there?
0: Of course, Mr. Reuben, sir.
1: But I just called a few seconds ago.
0: Sure, but I've got a GPS in my truck. It's talking to satellites orbiting the Earth, communicating at the speed of light, sir.
1: Yes, but...
0: At the speed of light, all time stops. So it was no trouble getting here just when Mrs. Caldwell needed us to fix her AC.
1: Okay. Say hello to Mrs. Caldwell for me.
0: Already did, sir.
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1: And I'm Gary McNamara, along with Eric Harley. 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Well, do we have another ceasefire or whatever? I saw the report yesterday that a ship attacked again yesterday afternoon in the Strait of Hormuz. We'll get to that coming up in just a minute.
2: When it comes to supplements, you need two things. You need it to work. You need to know you can trust that supplement. I've been trusting Relief Factor for quite a while now.

0: announcement. Apparently, the leader relayed to him concerns about escalation in this conflict. And the AP says a source revealed the leader specifically worries about U.S. strikes on Iranian bridges and power plants because Iranian retaliation could damage Saudi Arabia and, of course, other countries in the region.
1: Iran says it is not currently talking to the U.S. Acting Attorney General Todd Blanche put it in writing last night. He said the Justice Department has killed the $1.8 billion anti-weaponization fund to help allies of President Trump, who claim they were targeted by the government. That may satisfy two Republican senators who have been blocking Blanche's nomination for Attorney General. The Senate Judiciary Committee is scheduled to vote on the nomination tomorrow. 60,000 people have evacuated from Washington, Spokane County ahead of a wind-fueled wildfire that has swallowed hundreds of homes and businesses. Washington Governor Bob Ferguson has declared a state of emergency.
2: There are just so many Washingtonians who have literally lost everything in a very, very short period of time. It's difficult to find words when folks have experienced a loss like that. But we want all those individuals know that we are all here for the long haul.
1: No injuries have been reported in the northeastern U.S. It's more flood watches today with heavy rain expected again. Ohio Senator Bernie Moreno says his former son-in-law, Ohio Congressman Max Miller, should resign amid abuse allegations involving Moreno's daughter and granddaughter. Miller denies the claims.
3: I've been portrayed as an abusive husband, an abusive father, and a violent man. Those allegations have damaged my reputation, caused enormous pain to my family, and most importantly, it's affected our daughter.
1: Moreno says Miller fails any basic standards of character to hold elected office. Cuba's energy grid collapsed again last night, plunging the island into darkness. It was the fourth nationwide blackout since early July, with Cuba struggling due to the U.S.'s oil blockade. The Canadian airline WestJet and its flight attendants union have just reached a contract deal, ending a strike that forced hundreds of flights to be canceled over the weekend. Spider-Man: Brand New Day had a huge weekend at the box office, raking in $355 million domestically, just $2 million short of the record set by Avengers: Endgame in 2019.
4: Because I'm not just Peter Parker, I'm Spider-Man.
1: Globally, Spider-Man made $927 million in its opening weekend. Futures are higher on Wall Street. Dow futures up 412. This is the Worldwide News Network.
5: This is Moving America. 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
6: 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Over the past year, Carvana has spent more than $160 million buying dealerships from Stellantis across the country, so this isn't just a quirky idea, it's a big-time gamble. That said, only one of the many dealerships Carvana bought is using this new plan. Investors are keeping their powder dry about this idea and Carvana as a whole. Its shares are down about 33% since hitting an all-time high in January of this year. I'm Jake Novak.
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And it is 6:07 here on the Bob Jones Show. Good morning, Corpus Christi. Good morning, Coastal Bend. Good morning, South Texas. And welcome, my friends, to the Bob Jones Show, where we proffer the very best in local conservative talk radio with more news, topics, facts, information, subjects, content, and more importantly, all voices can be heard, including your voice on a Keys listener line, 882-5397, 882-KEYS. 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If you've downloaded our smartphone app, you can text us directly from the app, as well as get the latest news and weather in real time. Okay. Where do we start on this Monday morning? Man, a lot of stuff broke over the weekend, but that's par for the course. They're going to talk about it locally on the city. We'll hear something about them opening up or allowing lawn water in, some other things. I'm looking at the... Chris Six, local news. Resident shares how stage two water restrictions would help him and his neighbors. Yeah, I think it'll help all of them. Southside, Texas hemp tetrahydrocannabinol ban, THC, takes effect, impacting smoke shops. CC activist talks about legislation that will call for lynching of politicians. Corpus Christi Coastal Bend Clinic offers free head lice checks for back to school. That's what they said. School is back in session and kids are showing up with lice in their hair. How's that? How's that? The Lice Angels, that's the group, treated more than 250 children. 250 children in July alone. And is now offering free walk-in head checks Monday through Saturday. Head lice cases are on the rise in the Coastal Bend as students return to the classroom. And a local clinic is stepping up to help families get ahead of the problem. As I said, the Lice Angels treated more than 250 children with head lice in July, just July. They're now offering free walk-in head checks Monday through Saturday to help catch infestations before the school year gets underway, which is very soon. Miranda McMahon, CEO of the Lice Angels, said the number of cases seen last month likely represents only a fraction of those affected in the community. July alone, we saw over 250 children with head lice. So there's an infestation.

discussion going around, and a lot of people think that it's dramatic, but it's not. It's not. Those are the only kids that are coming in and getting treated. So I can't imagine how many other kids in our community do have lice as well, but it happens, so it's nothing to be worried about. Wait a minute. There's a little double talk going on here. There's an infestation going on, she said. I think I know what she means. She said the 250 cases last month, July, only represent a fraction of those affected in the community. So there is an infestation going around, and a lot of people think that it's dramatic, but it's not. No, but it is. You just said the 250 is only a fraction. But here's the thing. Those are the only kids that are coming in and getting treated, so I can't imagine how many others. Either it's dramatic or it's not dramatic. It is, but it ain't. She says, you know, other kids in the community have lice as well, but it happens, so it's nothing to be worried about. It's nothing to be worried about. But people can catch it. If they go to school, they can pass that lice on to other. I think Miranda McMahon, CEO of Lice Angels, is trying to say two things in the same sentence. It was a lot. It's only a fraction. It's very serious, but it's not as dramatic as it could be or should be. Because a lot of kids have it and are not coming in. I think that's what she's saying. She said, education is key to reducing the stigma that often surrounds head lice and protecting children from bullying. A lot of kids get bullied and made fun of if they have head lice. Huh? What do they call bullying? Bullying like, give me an example. Give me a for instance. Hey, man, stay back. Stay away from me. Because you do have head lice? A lot of kids get bullied and made fun of if they have head lice. Is that really bullying? If parents send them to school, if they got head lice, if they don't go to the nurse? So that's why we are here, to educate our community and end the stigma that surrounds head lice and let children know that lice happens. Anybody can get lice. It's not a big deal, but we're here to help them. Well, if you have head lice, it is a big deal. Head lice spread through head-to-head contact, sharing brushes, sharing hoodies, close contact, such as taking selfies. But when people take selfies, they're not head to head necessarily. They're in a group. So head lice can jump from head to head. What is she saying? McMahon recommends keeping children's hair up, using a preventive product, and teaching children not to put their heads close to friends or share items like hoodies or baseball caps. Don't put your head close to a friend. So if you got a cootie, did we used to call head lice cooties? I don't know, that came from way back in the past, didn't it? If you got a friend that has it and you tell them to stand back, stay back, or you try to stay away from them because they have head lice, and everybody know they have head lice, and the person knows it, and maybe you even see it, how is that bullying? Use a preventive, but teach children not to put their heads close to friends or share items like hoodies or baseball cap. Lice Angels also operates the Lice Project Foundation, a nonprofit that provides free treatments for families who cannot afford lice treatment. Now, here we go. 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

0: 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Then you can pay for treatment. And if you can't afford it, then you go through the process. We'll be back.
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882-5397, 882-KEYS. Corpus Christi's Northside residents see Harbor Bridge Park progress. They want more investment. With construction on the new Harbor Bridge Park's about half complete, Northside residents say they see the progress, but want the same investment to extend across the entire neighborhood. I don't want to be a nervous Nelly, but ain't gone. I don't see it. Too many vacant properties that are owned by the refineries. In other words, unless the refineries decide to invest in housing and things. Corpus Christi's Northside neighborhood is watching a $30 million investment take shape. I don't know who's ever going to really move back over. We're so close to the refineries, and I don't know, but hey, I am no Nostradamus Houdini, or what does Johnny Carson used to be? Somebody, Karzak. Residents say they see progress but want more. Construction on the new Harbor Bridge Park is about half complete, with the city saying work is moving along as planned. Officials say the park should be finished by December of this year. When the city first announced the investment, the north side had mixed reactions. They didn't want it. Now with construction underway, those conversations are shifting. From the front steps of St. Paul United Methodist Church, the neighborhood's past president and future, the neighborhood's past, present, and future are all visible at once. The historic church, the new Harbor Bridge, and a park still under construction. Pastor Mike Bell grew up in the north side and recently returned after 25 years away. I've overjoyed that right in front of the church, they're building one of the parks the city is working on. For Bell, this has never been just about a new park. He shared old photographs of the north side and recounted its history, including the office of one of Corpus Christi's first black dentists. He was located on Sam Rankin, by the way, the dentist. He says those memories are why he wants to see the entire neighborhood continue to grow. The streets are bad, so the city needs to do something about that. And then all of the vacant houses, he said. Driving through the neighborhood, what they've been doing with vacant houses is knocking them down and leaving a spot. Driving through the neighborhood, the concerns Bell raised were easy to spot. It would help us get a fresh start. Get rid of some of the eyesores. I think most of that area is zoned now, light industry, if I'm not mistaken. Some of the things that are dangerous for the people trying to live there. The city said it spent time gathering community feedback before construction began, and that input helped shape the parks, including new lighting, sidewalks, crosswalks, and trails. Dwayne Green, a Northside native, summed up the sentiment many residents share. Embrace the change for the future, he said. Bell echoed that optimism, but made clear the work is far from over. I'm glad they're starting, but now it needs to be a full court press. And I know the nostalgia, but the great Karnak, that's what it is. It might be with a C, Bruce. It might be with a K. Yeah, Karnak. I love that routine, man. Funny routine. Okay, in other local news, there was a double vehicle pedestrian crash on Costorts over the weekend, and the man died. You never know. They released additional details about the fatal pedestrian accident that occurred Friday. A 60-year-old male pedestrian was crossing eastbound
the 4300 block of Castorts outside of a designated crosswalk. In other words, he wasn't in the crosswalk. When he was initially struck by a vehicle at approximately 6:32 a.m., so it's still kind of dark, lightening up, the impact from the first collision propelled the victim into the northbound lanes, where he was then struck by a second vehicle. Both drivers involved in the incident remained at the scene, cooperated with authorities,

Traffic investigators determined that the pedestrian was at fault for the crash due to crossing outside of a crosswalk. Police confirmed that alcohol was not a contributing factor in the accident. He was pronounced dead at the scene from his injuries, and the investigation has been completed. And it doesn't say whether he was anything about the individual, except that he was at fault. Was he a street person? Was he a homeowner? Crossing the street at that time of morning? But they gave us the information that they gave us. And so that's that. A flight instructor was severely burned in a Corpus Christi plane crash. He'd been in ICU over 100 days. Cole Hone, H-O-H-N-E, a flight instructor with Splendid Aviation, has been in the ICU for 108 days. It's going on 4 months after suffering life-threatening burns in an April plane crash near Corpus Christi International Airport. An instructor, he had burns over 75% of his body. Wow. They said the plane departed Corpus Christi International while practicing touch and go takeoffs when the aircraft experienced an engine issue. The flight instructor took over flying the plane, realizing there was a problem. The plane then struck power lines and crashed, catching fire shortly thereafter. Cole Hone, the flight instructor, pulled his student out of the burning plane, saving his life. His father and son said his son underwent 32nd surgery today and is still fighting at Brook Army Medical Center. His student pilot was released after spending a month in the hospital and has had follow-up visits 3 times a week at Brook Army Medical Center. So he went back and he pulled him out, which is why he probably got more burns, trying to get his student out of the plane. Wow. That's just some of the local news going around. I've got some more news from around the place when we get back. 882-5397, 882-KEYS. You never know. You got to live a good life. You got to live. You got to take advantage of every day, because you just don't know. SRN News coming up. We'll be back with more of the Bob Jones Show, catching up from over the weekend. Don't go away.

0: Worldwide News Network update. I'm Michael Wallace. President Trump says talks with Iran will start up again today.
1: There's a deal on Hormuz, and then there will be a deal on the nuclear, or you might call it the denuclearization of Iran.
0: The president says he called off a massive attack on Iran that had been planned for over the weekend in hopes of reaching a deal. Iran's foreign ministry says Tehran is not holding talks with the U.S., but is talking to Oman about a temporary safe route through the Strait of Hormuz. 60,000 people have evacuated near Spokane, Washington, where a growing wildfire has destroyed at least 600 homes and businesses. Spokane Mayor Lisa Brown.
2: We pull together here when things are tough, and we're doing that. Although the fires are not out yet, the care and the recovery began yesterday, continues today, and will go on as long as

0: as it needs to go.
1: Wildfires are also burning in Oregon, Idaho, and Utah. This is the Worldwide News Network.
2: Celebrating 250 years of America, highlighting moments in history. Here's Jake Novak.
3: 1807, one of the biggest visionaries behind the Great Erie Canal is a man who was in prison at the time. Jesse Hawley had been a flour merchant from Western New York who went broke trying to get his product to market to the Atlantic coastal cities. While sitting in debtor's prison, Hawley publishes a series of essays calling for a canal system that would span nearly 400 miles from Buffalo to Albany to New York City. Hawley wasn't the first to come up with the idea, but his detailed plans caught the idea of then New York City Mayor DeWitt Clinton. When Clinton later became the governor of New York State, he started making Hawley's dream a reality. On July 4th, 1817, the groundbreaking for the project was held near the city of Utica, New York. The Erie Canal opened on October 26, 1825, and made New York State the Empire State and was a big reason for the economic expansion of the entire United States of America.
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Texas is banning several THC products. Find out what will still be legal. Do you know what will be legal and illegal? This was reported on KSAT from the Texas Tribune. It says Texans' access to a variety of hemp-derived THC products will significantly narrow as of the 31st, that was last Friday. Texas has banned, I can't say will be because now it's done. It was official on the 31st. Texas will ban several hemp-derived, has banned several hemp-derived products, including those containing Delta 8 and Delta 10 THC variants, punishing people in possession of them with jail time and fines. Interesting way to put it. However, Delta 9 THC, the most commonly sold THC product in Texas, will remain legal. So not 8, not 10, but 9 will remain legal. Punishing people that still has the 8 and the 10. They call it the latest blow in the state's hemp industry, which has been consumed with uncertainty over the last several months as flurries of court actions have ripped products off shelves and then put them back on the shelf. The recent change stems from a Texas Supreme Court decision in May that allowed the Texas Department of State Health Services to reclassify all hemp-derived THC except for low-dose Delta 9 THC as a Schedule 1 drug. To reclassify all hemp as a Schedule 1 drug, prohibiting its possession and sale in the state of Texas. The ruling ended a 2021 injunction that paused Department of State and Health Services from enforcing the new classification, which effectively allowed stores to stock different kinds of THC for the past 5 years. Cannabis experts say Friday's ban could remove more than half of the products off of some store shelves. It's a pretty big blow. And it's recriminalizing, a lot of cannabis products that have been completely legal. Yeah, but once illegal and then completely legal and allowable in the state for many years. So we're taking steps backwards toward prohibition, said Sarah Todd, media representative at Texas Cannabis Policy Center. One step forward, two steps backwards. I don't know. Two steps forward, one step backward.

What is banned? Just so you know. In case you got a friend, a neighbor who might indulge. It applies to all synthetically created THC forms, including Delta 8, Delta 10, THCP, and THCA flower. The one exception will be Delta 9 products with less than 0.3% THC by dry weight. 0.3%, less than. Delta 8 and Delta 10 give a weaker high, which is why some consumers might choose those options, said Joe Mitchell, manager of ATX Organics and legislative director of Texas Cannabis Collective. Delta 9, 8 and 10 would give a weaker high, but those have been banned. Delta 9, which naturally occurs, okay, in cannabis and is not typically synthetically derived, will remain the only THC option for Texas consumers because the federal 2018 Farm Bill legally defines hemp as cannabis containing no more than 0.3% Delta 9 THC, and it does not list the other cannabinoids. Tetrahydrocannabinoids, it is a lot of cannabinoids in the herb, the weed. Yet, consumers can still buy intoxicating products as long as they contain legal amounts of Delta 9, which includes continued access to Delta 9 edibles, Delta 9 drinks, and Delta 9 tinctures. A statewide ban on the sale of smokable hemp, such as flower buds and rolled joints, was supposed to go into effect on March the 31st of this year, but a court ruling has paused it. So Delta 9 smokable hemp will also still be available to consumers. So why is it happening? Well, the ban that happened Friday, July 31st, follows a Supreme Court decision that cleared the way for the state to enforce a 2021 Department of State Health Services rule classifying Delta 8, THC, and other synthetic hemp-derived variants as Schedule 1 controlled substance. In 2021, Austin-based hemp retailer Hometown Hero and other hemp businesses sued Department of Health, arguing that the state had overstepped its authority and contradicted the 2019 Texas Farm Bill, which excluded hemp from the definition of marijuana. How are you going to do that? It is marijuana. Indian hemp is what the marijuana plant is considered. Excluded hemp from the definition of marijuana and prevented THC in hemp from being a Schedule 1 drug. These SH argue that hemp-derived THC products should be treated as controlled substance because they are psychoactive drugs. Mind-altering is the way we used to just say it. Hey, psychoactive. No, mind-altering. Hallucinations. For years, some lawmakers have tried to ban all THC products over concerns that they harm children. Data provided from the Texas Poison Center Network confirms a sharp increase in cannabis-related poisoning calls starting in 2019, a year after hemp-derived THC was legalized by the federal government, from 923 per year to 2,669 last year alone. The majority of these calls involve suspected poisoning of children under the age of 5. And who else? Teenagers. In Texas, customers must be at least 21 years old to purchase. So how do these kids and these teenagers get it in the house? A major development for Texas families, said Aubrey Adams, director of Citizens for a Safe

and healthy Texas about the latest restrictions. It's about time. Texans need to know that this industry does not sell safe products. A temporary injunction blocked enforcement of the 2021 rule while the case played out, allowing businesses to expand beyond Delta 9 products and build a market around Delta 8 and other intoxicating hemp variants. As the Supreme Court reversed that injunction, DSH reinstated the old definitions, which are set to take effect July 31st. This is not a good thing for the industry. It's difficult to understand and lacks clarity, according to Cynthia Cabrera, Chief Strategy Officer at Hometown Hero. While Hometown Hero does not have plans to challenge the state Supreme Court's decision, Cabrera said two businesses are preparing lawsuits. Adams says she also wants to see Delta 9 ultimately banned. We want the sale of these products out of our Texas neighborhood. So what happens if you're caught with it now that it's considered legal again? Well, once the THC variants are classified as a Schedule 1 drug, possession of illegal THC products will be treated as a state jail felony, which carries a punishment of 180 days, up to 2 years in prison, and fines of up to $10,000, say cannabis experts. Now that we're criminalizing these substances that have been federally legal for the past 5 or 6 years, we're now creating a new pipeline for people to go to prison and spend millions of dollars within the legal system and just further disenfranchise a lot of people. If I want to get high, I should get high. Hey, look at Kensington and Philadelphia. They're taking this thing. I can't really remember the name. It's called Trait or something. Man, they're turning into zombies on the street, man, standing there in one place, bending over, leaning over. Some of them head standing up, head on their knees, hands on the ground. I don't know how long that thing lasts. Industry advocates say that criminalizing THC products will only push consumers toward unregulated and more expensive options. Legalizing crime has never stopped crime. I hear what you say. Hey, but they're going to be buying unregulated. No, they buy unregulated anyway because it's cheaper, because the unregulated salesperson of the same drugs don't pay taxes on them. Necessarily, the regulated stuff is more expensive, not the although the price might go up now since they'll have a captive market. Recriminalizing cannabis products only empowers the illicit market and puts these licensed regulated companies out of business, said Todd with the Texas Cannabis Policy Center. The July 31st ban will reshape Texas hemp industry, no doubt about it. It could take 60 to 90% of the products out of circulation. Some businesses will have to pull most of their products, causing them to shut down. It's going to do irreparable harm, said Mike Borders, executive director of Texas Hemp Business Council. In anticipation of the ban, some businesses have begun transitioning away, like I said. Said Al Vasquez, owner of Doobie's Smoking Depot in Austin. Hey, Doobie, he's smoking a doobie. His business is the Smoking Depot. You can stop by, get you a couple doobies at Doobie's Smoking Depot in Austin. But he said he still anticipates that his sales will take a 25% hit. Oh, so he got enough other stuff to get high with. If they're caught selling the banned substances, businesses could lose their consumable hemp license, face fines of up to $10,000 per violation, be criminally charged with manufacturing or distributing a Schedule 1 substance. 50% of his store's products will be removed from the shelves, and he predicts that stores that don't focus on natural THC will probably have to remove somewhere between 75 to 90% of their product. There are about, do you know how many retail stores there are

0: statewide in Texas that are licensed to sell consumable hemp, according to the Department of State Health Services. Will, you know how many retail stores there are in Texas? But you figure five thousand? All right, Will says 10,000. There are about 14,000. Yeah, that's a lot. We'll be back.
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0: Repair Truck 26. This is Jesse.
1: Jesse, it's Reuben.
0: Yes, Mr. Reuben, sir?
1: I need you to get out to Mrs. Caldwell's house right away.
0: Is Mrs. Caldwell part of our Cool Air Comfort Club?
1: Yes, and her AC has quit.
0: Got it. 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Just arriving now, number 42. There it is.
1: Wait, you're there?
0: Of course, Mr. Reuben, sir.
1: But I just called a few seconds ago.
0: Sure, but I've got a GPS in my truck. It's talking to satellites orbiting the Earth, communicating at the speed of light, sir.
1: Yes, but...
0: At the speed of light, all time stops. So it was no trouble getting here just when Mrs. Caldwell needed us to fix her AC.
1: Okay. Say hello to Mrs. Caldwell for me.
0: Already did, sir.
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1: Jesse, on your way back, can you bring me a...
0: Check your desk drawer, sir.
1: Well, I'll be...
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5397882 keys. I saw this. Americans bury in the ground 50,000 discarded mattresses every day. You see them on the sidewalk. Some people, a bedroom set is a mattress on the floor. I guess some might have a box spring in it, but they don't have all the other stuff. Headboard, footboard. You know, they don't have all that stuff. They got the mattress. That is, for many people, their bedroom suite. Americans bury 50,000 discarded mattresses every day, and over 80% of what is inside each one is steel, foam, and wood that a recycling plant can sell straight back to the industry. That's the story. And you go like, say what? Yeah. A mattress is the largest single object most households will ever throw away. And they set roughly 50,000 of them on the curb every day, which work out to 18 million mattresses a year. 18 million. And nearly all of those discarded mattresses go into the ground. Whole, cover, coils, foam, all still bolted together. We talk about the propellers and the wind turbines. More than 80% of what sits inside of a mattress is a material a recycler would be glad to take off your hand. I don't know, but they might not want to mess with a urine-stained mattress, though, the foam all soaked. And two states have already built the machinery to prove that, and the rest of the country has not. So start with the physics, because that's where the trouble begins. A landfill runs on what they call compaction. Since every cubic foot of air a machine squeezes out is a cubic foot the operator can sell again. But a mattress does not cooperate with that logic at all.

commodity no county can manufacture more of. You got what you got when it's full is full. And that's the name of that song. And then there's what happens when the compactor actually bites down. Inner spring coils don't crush the way cardboard or drywall does. They tangle. Steel wire wraps itself around the shafts and the drums of the equipment, and somebody has to climb down with cutters, free it by hand. There's a private landfill around. What does the city do with that landfill and mattresses? Operators lose hours to that, and the same coils damage the processing equipment it wastes to energy plants. Beyond the machinery, the buried units create voids, air pockets that make the surface above them settle unevenly for years. And it's not speculative. They say it's the reason state agencies started writing mattresses into their disposal rules in the first place. So the object itself is the problem. And then there's the chemistry. Finding it is worth more than all the rest. Body heat, body weight, both increase what polyurethane foam gives off, and a small child sleeps pressed directly into it for 12 hours at a stretch. Researchers, they say, measured 18 compounds coming out of these mattresses. For adults, almost everything they found sat below the cancer and non-cancer reference levels that they used, but for infants and young children, some of them reached levels of concern. And the same thing. The list claims 61 compounds that trace back to a consumer book, not a laboratory. Some with flame retardants, different compounds still name ended in the U.S. So they belong to the old mattresses already buried. You're not even talking about the ones delivered to your door last spring. So what works about dealing with these mattresses? Well, Massachusetts banned mattresses from disposal outright on November 1st of 2022. And the state of Massachusetts guidance is blunt. It said more than 75% of the components can be reused, and the state lays it out. And says since it can be reused, reuse it. California went a different route, funding collection through a small fee charge at purchase. By 2023, more than 10 million mattresses and recovered over 380 million pounds of steel, foam, fiber, and wood. Connecticut, Rhode Island, Oregon run versions of the same idea for recycling what's in those mattresses. Didn't know that. Every time you ride by and see a mattress, you will know that. Coming up, I'm going to play some clips of Fauci, about Fauci, the results of Fauci when we come back. This is KYS Corpus Christi, Texas. It's 7 o'clock.

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1: I'm Michael Wallace. A deal is in place to move Todd Blanche's Attorney General nomination ahead. Our Washington correspondent Stacey Lynn has the latest.
2: Acting Attorney General Todd Blanche has formally scrapped President Trump's controversial $1.8 billion anti-weaponization fund, clearing a major hurdle to his Senate formation. The fund, created as part of a settlement involving Trump's IRS lawsuit, faced backlash from Democrats and some Republicans who worried it could benefit Trump allies. Senators John Cornyn and Tom Tillis had threatened to block Blanche's nomination unless the fund was permanently ended. The Senate Judiciary Committee is expected to now move forward with a vote. Stacey Lynn, Worldwide News Network, Washington.
1: President Trump says talks with Iran will resume today after he held off a planned massive attack over the weekend, though Iran denies the talks are starting back up. Here's News Nation's Corey Smith.
3: The president has had this habit of talking up a big attack or making some big ultimatum ultimately to back off. It happened in March.

0: happened in April and again this weekend. An official involved in the mediation process says the deal the president is talking about calls for attacks across the region to stop. In exchange, the U.S. will end its naval blockade on Iran and allow Iran to once again sell its oil. Now, if all that sounds familiar, it's because these are some of the very issues the Memorandum of Understanding was supposed to address.
1: That memorandum is set to expire August 16th. Retired Brigadier General Mark Kimmett expects Iran will make a lot of demands if the talks actually start up again.
2: They are seeing this as they always do, which is another round of bargaining. They are pazaris. They are businessmen. They're going to see this in two lights. Number one, how do we make a deal? And number two, how do we guarantee the survival of the regime?
1: A fast-moving wildfire near Spokane, Washington has destroyed at least 600 homes and businesses. 60,000 people have evacuated. No injuries reported. Washington's Commissioner of Public Lands, Dave Upthegrove, says this has not been a normal fire season.
3: A confluence of weather conditions, a confluence of fires throughout the West are stretching our resources and challenging the individuals in this response.
1: Wildfires are burning mostly grasslands in Oregon, Idaho, and Utah. Police are looking for a motive in the deadly weekend shooting at an In-N-Out location in Twin Falls, Idaho. 24-year-old Chad Williams killed three people and wounded seven before taking his own life. FBI Special Agents in Charge, Robert Bowles.
4: Our special agents and personnel in Boise and Salt Lake City mobilized immediately. We have committed the full weight of our resources to the Twin Falls Police Department, deploying every investigative and intelligence tool at our disposal.
1: The UN says more pregnant women are dying in Congo because they're avoiding going to hospitals as the Ebola outbreak spreads. Maternal mortality rates have doubled since the outbreak started in Congo in May. This is the Worldwide News Network.
5: This is Moving America. Here's Jake Novak.
6: Here's something you probably already know. Demand for welders, carpenters, HVAC installers, electricians, and plumbers is expected to grow almost twice as much as demand for other workers over the next 8 years. And Ford is joining a growing number of U.S. corporations and investment houses trying to make sure America can meet that demand. It's called the Alliance for America's Skilled Trades, and the charter members include Ford, BlackRock, and Google. The idea is not to create a large funding pool, but to find new ways to get people access to this kind of job training. But it's still not coming for free. Ford has already committed $300 million on skilled trade workforce development, and BlackRock is setting aside $100 million to connect 50,000 workers with training over the next 5 years. And your mother wanted you to become a doctor. I'm Jake Novak.
5: This is Moving America.
1: A legal bombshell is rocking college.
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8: Here's your AccuWeather forecast. Today will be mostly sunny and very warm with a high of 98. Expect breezy conditions in the afternoon. Tonight will remain breezy in the evening with a clear sky and humid conditions and a low of 78. Tomorrow will be mostly sunny, breezy, and very warm with a high of 96. Wednesday will bring mostly sunny skies with breezy conditions at times in the afternoon and a high of 96. Thursday will also have mostly sunny skies with breezy conditions at times in the afternoon and a high of 96. With your AccuWeather forecast, I'm meteorologist Joe Lundberg.
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0: app. And I want to remind everybody that every month, White Good Realtors, Diane Gardner, provides a free seminar to anyone that's thinking, planning, preparing to buy or sell a home. They tell you how to start, how to get information to buy or sell, questions regarding financing, loans, lines of credit. 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Diane Gardner of Weichert Realtors, the place of houses, will tell you the 10 costliest mistakes that a buyer or seller owns, why an informed, conscientious agent is a resource, a checklist of tasks and time frame for finance and preparing a home to sell, a list of real estate and finance in terms and definition, everything you need. The next seminar is for this month is Saturday, August the 15th. They'll hold a seminar from 10 a.m. to 12 noon at 1009 Furman Avenue in here in Corpus Christi, the Weichert offices. Or you can pick up the phone and make sure you've got a seat, 573-280-5345, 573-280-5345. Tell us it was Bob that told us about y'all. I'm going to play some of this first to open up the Fauci discussion.
1: Senator Alling.
2: Thank you, Mr. Chairman. Well, nothing says honesty like taking the fifth, huh, Doc? Let's try something. What day of the week is it today?
3: On the advice of counsel, I respectfully decline to answer based upon my rights under the Fifth Amendment to the Constitution.
2: What color tie are you wearing?
3: On the advice of counsel, I respectfully decline to answer based upon my rights under the Fifth Amendment to the Constitution.
2: What color is the carpet in front of you?
3: On the advice of counsel, I respectfully decline to answer based upon my rights under the Fifth Amendment to the Constitution.
2: Let's just get one thing straight. You don't have any rights under the Fifth Amendment because you've been pardoned, as you very well know, as the Supreme Court has been clear for a century and more. Brown versus Walker, 1896. When he has been pardoned, he may not stand upon his privilege. You know that. Your lawyer is sitting behind you now shifting nervously in their chairs. They know it. This isn't about the Constitution. This isn't about the law. This is about contempt. Contempt for this body and contempt for the American people. But I think I know why you're doing it. It's because you don't want to answer questions. It's because you did all kinds of terrible things. It's because during the pandemic, you got rich, didn't you? You got rich while people were dying, hundreds of thousands of Americans, over a million in the end, and you were getting rich, and not only were you doing that, you were using federal employees with taxpayer money to apply for and solicit cash prizes for you personally. Cash prizes totaling over $1 million. You did all of that during the pandemic, didn't you? That's a question.
3: On the advice of counsel, I respectfully decline to answer based upon my rights under the Fifth Amendment to the Constitution.
2: You remember Greg Folkers? Who was that?
3: On the advice of counsel, I respectfully decline to answer based upon my rights under the Fifth Amendment to the Constitution.
2: Your chief of staff is the answer. Do you remember Patricia Conrad? Who was that?
3: On the advice of counsel, I respectfully decline to answer based upon my rights under the Fifth Amendment to the Constitution.
2: She was your personal assistant. And what were these individuals doing in the depth of the pandemic in November of 2020 when millions of Americans were suffering from COVID? What were they doing? I tell you what they're doing. Folkers was on your behalf soliciting and gathering information for a cash award. Let's look at it. We've got his email right here, right over my shoulder. Folker says, I'm working on this nomination for the Dan David Award for Fauci. We need to beef up the COVID part. Do you have language in the can that you could share that delineates how we responded in new ways to COVID? He sends this to multiple federal employees. What was the Dan David Award? Do you remember, Doc?
3: On the advice of counsel, I respectfully decline to answer based upon my rights under the Fifth Amendment to

0: The Constitution.
1: It was a $900,000 cash award. $900,000 cash award. And he got it because he used federal employees to get it. And this wasn't the only award, was it, Dr. Fauci? In fact, you applied for and received at least 8 other federal cash prizes on federal time using federal employees and federal resources. Here they are over my shoulder. Besides the Dan David Award, you've got the Partnership for Public Service. You've got the Adelson Prize. You've got the Smithsonian Award. You've got the National Academy of Medicine's Award. You've got the CDC Foundation. In fact, you turn your staff into a full-time application machine. You actually wrote to people and said, do you think maybe I'd qualify? And you got cash for all of this. And it wasn't just 1 or 2 employees, was it? In fact, you used 8 separate federal employees on federal time using federal resources to solicit cash awards. Isn't that true?
0: On the advice of counsel, I respectfully decline to answer based upon my rights under the 5th Amendment to the Constitution.
1: Here they are right over my shoulder. Here's all of them. The people that you use, federal employees, so that you could go and get cash money. And the most hilarious part is that you weren't content to even dragoon them into applying for all of these cash awards. You then had them go out to the ethics agencies and ethics watchdogs and demand that you be able to get the money. That's right. We've got it in your emails. Your staff and employees on federal time using federal resources being paid with federal dollars are soliciting cash for you. And then they're turning around and saying to the agency, we don't want just an answer. We want to get to yes, because Fauci wants the money. He wants it. We want to get to yes. And yes takes time. This is your chief of staff again, using federal email to pressure the agency's own ethics people so that you could get money, so that you could get rich. And it violated the law, didn't it, Dr. Fauci? Didn't it? It violated the law, didn't it?
2: Is that a question?
1: It is a question. You can answer. Go ahead.
0: On the advice of counsel, I respectfully decline to answer based upon my rights under the 5th Amendment to the Constitution.
1: Federal law, as you very well know, prohibits the solicitation of cash awards or other personal benefits for federal employees. And it certainly prohibits using your own employees to do this. 5 CFR section 2635-205B, it says it right there in black and white. You cannot use federal resources, federal dollars, federal employees, federal offices, federal email, federal time to solicit cash awards. And you did all of it. And the worst part is thousands of people were dying while you were doing it. You were supposed to be the nation's doctor and you're playing one on TV. But this is what you were doing with your time. Isn't that true?
3: If you sit on the toilet, bear down.
4: He said, isn't that true? Which is a question.
0: On the advice of counsel, I respectfully decline to answer based upon my rights under the 5th Amendment to the Constitution.
1: Yeah. Yeah, I can see why. I can certainly see why. You know what I can't quite figure out is that why you were so obsessed with it, because you're already rich. I mean, and your scheme worked here. I mean, your net worth now is north of $12 million. You got over $1 million in cash awards during COVID, during a 12-month, 24-month span during COVID. $1 million you knocked down in cash money using federal resources. Now you're worth more than $12 million. You've got a pension that in its first year paid out north of $400,000 a year. 1 million people dead, you're getting rich. 1 million people dead, you're using federal employees to get cash awards for you. 1 million people dead, and you're here taking the fifth because you don't want to admit that what really happened in all that time was a multi-month, multi-year course of self-dealing. Isn't that true, Dr. Fauci?
0: On the advice of counsel, I respectfully decline to answer based upon my rights under the 5th Amendment to the Constitution.
1: Yeah, well, silence is admission. And here's the real thing. At the end of the day, it wasn't just about the money, really, was it? It was really about a power trip. I mean, through all of this, you want to be the most famous scientist in the world. You were so focused on getting every award and every drop of cash that you could, all because you wanted to be on TV. You wanted to be the

0: sun god of science. You wanted to be the guy who was in charge of it all. You wanted to lambast Trump. You wanted to make sure that nobody else stole your spotlight. You wanted to be the guy. You had time to sit for In Style magazine. Here's what you were doing with your time. You could sit for In Style magazine, but you can't answer questions for the American people. You could sit for In Style magazine, but you're here taking the fifth. You could sit for In Style magazine and get $1 million in cash awards. But now the cat's got your tongue. I bet he does. I tell you what, here's my conclusion from all of this. This was really all about you the whole time. Somewhere along the way, you lost your way. You may have been a good public servant at one time, I don't know. But I can tell you from reading your emails now, from looking at what you did, how you used your employees, somewhere along the line, it became all about you. You became a narcissist and a megalomaniac and a liar. And you've lied to the American people, and you've lied to this body. And you've disgraced your profession by doing it. You called yourself the most famous scientist in the world. You've done more to harm science than anybody in my lifetime. And I hope you'll go home and write that in your diary.
1: We'll be right back.
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3: We continue with Fauci 2026, Stephen A. Smith, and Rand Paul.
4: And Paul to the show, who has been an incessant critic of Dr. Anthony Fauci throughout this whole coronavirus pandemic ordeal. He has not shied away from calling Rand Paul to the carpet. He's a doctor by profession, by the way, not just a senator. Let's welcome Senator Rand Paul to the show. Hello, sir. How are you?
5: Thanks for having me. Glad to be with you.
4: Put into perspective what transpired yesterday with this hearing involving Dr. Anthony Fauci. He was subpoenaed. He did show up, but he took the Fifth. He pled the Fifth Amendment 111 times. Number one, did you expect that? And if so, why?
5: You know, we weren't certain. We thought it might happen, but I didn't know until that moment that he wasn't going to testify. I really did want him to testify and still want some questions to be answered. You know, the most important question is, should the taxpayer fund research where we take an animal virus and mutate it to become a human virus? We basically create a new virus that doesn't exist in nature, and we have the ability to do it. Scientifically, we can replace gene by gene. In 2010, they took the bird flu and they replaced 8 genes, but they made it transmissible through the air, aerosolized it between mammals, and it wasn't before. I think it makes no sense. The bird flu is about 50% deadly. If you make it more transmissible to humans, like what we think happened with COVID-19, it would be a death wish for the world. I mean, it spreads very rapidly, respiratory virus, very deadly. But the reason we don't have a pandemic right now with the bird flu is it doesn't go human to human. We think COVID-19 started out going human to human so quickly is because it was modified in the lab. It was pre-adapted to go human to human. And they do this interestingly with mice that have human lungs. I know it sounds kind of science fiction, but they've created mice that are basically human. When the virus looks at the lung cells, they are human, and they just culture this thing over and over. It's called serial passage until they get a virus that can infect humans. And it's a terrible thing. And Fauci knew all along what they were doing. In his private notes, he says, we suspect they might have manipulated because we know they do gain of function research. He says this in private, but then in public, he says, oh, it came from nature. And that if you think otherwise, you're a conspiracy theorist. So I wish he had answered the questions.
4: He has served, Dr. Fauci we're talking about here, he's been in a lot of people's eyes, he's a career civil servant who spent 38 years at the National Institute of Allergy and Infectious Disease. They think about his years of service, and yet at the age of 85, having retired, he's on Capitol Hill, and it seemed as if you had politicians up there who wanted him in jail, and he has said he has called your pursuit of him an unhinged obsession, and that you want him in jail. Speak to that for a second, and whether or not what your feelings are about him at this particular moment in time, and what they have been since the pandemic took place years ago, so everybody will understand.
5: My questions, I think, have all been very serious. 1 million Americans died. About 15 million people died worldwide. Where did this come from? What is the evidence for the lab? What is the evidence for it coming from the wet market? So the other thing we learned recently,

0: from their investigation that I led was that in January of 2020, at the very beginning, he was told that the earliest cases did not come from the wet market. He acknowledges it, and he says that the wet market was likely a super spreader. It didn't originate there. It wasn't from the wild animals at the wet market. That was a super spreader event. So he knew this in January of 2020. But you've seen him on the media. For the last 5 years, he continues to say, it came from the wet market. It came from the wet market. The wet market's the problem. We need to ban and close the wet market. Why? Now, if he were just a disinterested scientist that didn't have anything to gain, you'd say, well, he's just being honest. That's his opinion. Why condemn him? But what if you also know that he funded the lab that it came from, would he have a self-interest in protecting himself by arguing it came from nature? So he's not a disinterested observer. He's not an objective person. He's a person who, if it came from the lab, would share responsibility. So he had every reason to hide and cover up. And that's why his statements in private are diametrically opposite of his statements in public.
1: What about the notion that he could just say, listen, we were in pursuit of something, we made a mistake, and move forward? I mean, it would seem like, I hate to put it this way, but science is not an exact science. I mean, there's a lot of imperfections that come along with it. You're not just a senator, you're a medical professional. A lot of people don't realize that, they don't notice about you. You're a medical professional. And so when you look at it for a doctor, so when you look at it from that standpoint, it's not perfect. Imperfections right. come along with this line of work, one could easily argue.
0: Right.
1: Why couldn't Fauci just acknowledge that and move on?
0: I was open yesterday and still am open to an apology and that he wants to modify his point of view. The problem is this. This didn't start in 2020. It really starts in at least 2010. So he funded research in the Netherlands to mutate the avian flu in 2010. This is when the controversy began. I wasn't part of this controversy. I really wasn't even aware of this until 2021. But the controversy raged in the scientific community. A group of scientists led by a scientist at MIT started the Cambridge Working Group, and they criticized the publication of this because they said, if you publish this mutation and how you did it, it'll be a roadmap for bioweapons, and every lunatic out there that has the skills to do this will now have a roadmap as to create biological weapons. So they argued it shouldn't be published and it shouldn't be funded. Well, Anthony Fauci argued in 2010, this is way before the pandemic. This isn't okay. Like he made a mistake in the pandemic. He had a philosophic belief that this research was good. So he writes an op-ed in the Washington Post, and in that he says that even if a scientist is bitten, even if a pandemic escapes from a lab, the knowledge is worth the risks. Now, that's a philosophic position. I don't think he wants to back away. He could back away from that, but he didn't decide in 2020 to do this. He decided back in 2010. The funding of the lab in Wuhan begins in 2014. It's not a coincidence that his pardon starts in 2014 and goes forward, because that's when the lab began being funded. But he philosophically agrees with this. But this isn't just me speaking. There's a scientist at Stanford by the name of David Relman. He has classified clearance. He's advised the government. He understands this science as well as Anthony Fauci or better. He looked at this experiment that Anthony Fauci funded in the Netherlands on the bird flu to juice up the bird flu. And he said it never should have happened, and it never should have been published. So like I say, this debate has raged for 10 years. It was outside the circle of, you know, the news like you and I talk about, or even what I was interested in. It was outside the circle until a pandemic occurred. And then some people say, oh, it could never happen. This is just crazy. It still could have been nature. Well, this isn't the first time. In 1977, there was a Russian flu. It was an influenza. And they're not positive exactly where it started, but they were able to sequence it. So they looked at the DNA sequence or RNA sequence of this influenza virus from 1977. You know what they discovered? It was identical to a virus in 1954. Well, how could that be possible? Because viruses mutate a little bit every month, and something that originated in 54 would be 20 or 30% different by the time you get to 1977. It was identical. And the conclusion was it had to have gotten out of a lab. And they had vaccines for this virus. There were a handful of labs that had it. And somebody was working with it. And it got infected or infected somebody, or an animal bit somebody and it got out of a lab. It went worldwide. The reason you haven't heard about it, or probably haven't heard about it,

0: no death rate. It was a influenza, and okay. maybe somebody died, but it wasn't like COVID where millions of people died. But these accidents happen. Labs are not perfect. But you add to this that this happened in China where their labs were not at the level of our labs. Their labs had never been inspected. Anthony Fauci mm-hmm. was asked, did your laboratory inspectors go to China before you sent the money? You knew they were doing dangerous research there. Did you go and inspect their lab? Did you ask them and ascertain what kind of experiments they were doing? So this isn't about, look, I didn't even know who Anthony Fauci was before 2020. I know he'd been prominent in certain circles here, but I just didn't know who he was.
1: We'll be back. This is about Fauci 2026.

0: Worldwide News Network update. I'm Michael Wallace. President Trump says the U.S. and Iran will return to the negotiating table today. Iran denies that. Mr. Trump says he called off a major attack over the weekend at the request of several Middle Eastern countries. Retired Brigadier General Mark Kimmett expects Iran will ask for a lot.
1: They probably will back off, but they are going to want to control the strait in some manner, particularly for the revenue. But I fear that their control will also extend to warships, and that will be unacceptable to the United States.
0: Acting Attorney General Todd Blanche has signed an order terminating President Trump's $1.8 billion anti-weaponization fund to help his allies who felt they were targeted by the government. That should help pave the way for Blanche's nomination for AG, which the Senate Judiciary Committee will vote on tomorrow. AstraZeneca and Bristol-Myers Squibb are reportedly in merger talks that would create the world's fourth largest drug maker. This is the Worldwide News Network.
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3: Thinking about heading to Hollywood and becoming a star? It doesn't always pay. People are like Andrew Keegan from 10 Things I Hate About You, Party of Five, and Seventh Heaven. They're that guy you recognize with a name you don't know. He says residuals are not what you'd think.
4: I'll get different shows, obviously, but I'll get 1 cent checks. In the back log of it, it'll say which project. I probably didn't even look at which project it was, because, of course, 1 cent, it's not worth my time.
3: Or Jennifer Ted Morey from 90210, who recently revealed a stack of residual checks from a show she was in 2004.
5: I got my Ned's residual checks. 2 cents. 63 cents. Now I get it. It's been a long time. I'm surprised that I'm getting anything. But it cost you 75 cents to send this envelope.
3: Mandy Moore revealed an 81 cent residual check from This Is Us. Crime doesn't pay, but neither does Hollywood. Cooper Lawrence, Entertainment News, Worldwide News Network, New York.
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0: Of course, Mr. Rubin, sir.
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1: Yes, but...
0: At the speed of light, all time stops. 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
1: Okay. Say hello to Mrs. Caldwell for me.
0: Already did, sir.
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6: A peek behind the curtain at what went on in Washington, because I know you've been too busy to pay a lot of attention, but here it is.
7: When he first came before him, I had nothing against him. I still have nothing against him personally. But I do think that there has to be responsibility for who makes the decisions on funding and whether it's dangerous or not. And if he's still not willing to admit it's dangerous, then what if his friends and his colleagues are in charge again and they start funding this?
8: Please welcome.
6: That's Dr. Fauci's story. And then it follows up with this, with Stephen A. Smith.
8: Really in Governmental Affairs Committee. Because they wanted to know specifically about his knowledge in regards to the coronavirus pandemic. And what role he may have played, inadvertently or otherwise, in what ravaged this country and this world for over a year, if not longer. 1.2 million American lives were lost. Worldwide, more than 7 million deaths were officially reported. The World Health Organization estimates approximately 14.9 million excess deaths in the year 2020 and 2021 alone. And while that stuff was going on, we saw Dr. Anthony Fauci essentially protected. We saw him essentially labeled untouchable in terms of questions or scrutiny or anything like that. We saw vaccine mandates and booster mandates and, you know, distancing stipulations and mask mandates and all of this other stuff. And along the way, there were a select few individuals in the world of sports, especially, that stood up and said, nah, I'm not down for this. And it was people like me who were critical of them. In my case, it wasn't about the vaccine itself. It was about the fact that from a societal perspective, if we all got to deal with it, we all got to deal with it. And I looked at a willingness for one to sacrifice themselves for the betterment of the team, even though you thought something would be unhealthy for you, potentially. And I felt like it was worth the risk. I didn't want to take the vaccine, but I took it. Millions of other people didn't want to take the vaccine, but we took it. Why? Because there was a mandate that was handed down. And if we weren't willing to meet that mandate, our jobs, our livelihoods, if not compromised in a very significant way, would be completely stripped from us. But there were others who had the courage to say, bump that. One of those people at the forefront was Kyrie Irving. I bring his name up because I had my issues with him from a leadership standpoint. Never as a player, because he's sensational.

0: with him in terms of leadership. And I didn't look at it as being courageous. I looked at it as being selfish. And I watched Dr. Fauci on Capitol Hill yesterday. And the person I thought about most was Kyrie Irving. There were others. Aaron Rodgers, then of the Green Bay Packers, before moving on to the Jets and ultimately Pittsburgh Steelers. There was Novak Djokovic, greatest tennis player in the world. There was Bryson DeChambeau, golf extraordinaire.
1: Websites your competitors don't want you to know.
2: He's naming these people who paid dearly for not taking the shot.
0: Conor McGregor, the UFC. There was Cole Beasley of the NFL's Buffalo Bills. There was Bradley Beal of the NBA. Jonathan Isaac playing for the Orlando Magic. Bradley Beal playing for the Washington Wizards. There was Kirk Cousins for the National Football League as well. There was Tyler Perduzzi for the Detroit Red Wings in the National Hockey League. There was Andrew Wiggins for the Golden State Warriors in the NBA. List went on and on. But Kyrie Irving stood out in my mind because of the heat that he was taking. And now folks were piling on because that was just the latest transgression in their eyes that he was committing and subjecting the public to. He refused the vaccine. New York City's mandate made him ineligible for home games, and he linked his stance to people losing jobs over vaccine mandates. It was Aaron Rodgers, said he was immunized, not necessarily vaccinated.
2: Tried natural immunity.
0: He got on him about that, but then disclosed that he had not received an authorized COVID vaccine and had pursued an alternative immunization protocol. He defended bodily autonomy and criticized the NFL rules for unvaccinated players. There was Djokovic, remained unvaccinated and said he was willing to miss major tournaments rather than take the vaccine. He was deported before the 2022 Australian Open, if y'all remember, and missed the 2022 U.S. Open because of government entry rules. Conor McGregor, his vaccination status was not publicly established. In subsequently deleted posts, he opposed compulsory vaccination while saying he was not against vaccines themselves. Cole Beasley, NFL wide receiver, fiercely criticized the joint NFL-NFLPA rules that treated vaccinated and unvaccinated players differently, saying he would accept retirement rather than get vaccinated. Again, Jonathan Isaac cited his previous infection and natural immunity, invoked bodily autonomy and faith, and called vaccination a personal God-given choice. Bradley Beal said he was unvaccinated for personal reasons and questions why vaccinated people could still contract COVID. He later clarified that he was not urging others to reject vaccination. Kirk Cousins remained unvaccinated and called the decision private after missing practices as a close contact. He suggested using plexiglass to avoid another close contact designation. Tyler Bertuzzi, National Hockey League, was one of four unvaccinated NHL players when the 2021-2022 season began. His decision kept him out of games in Canada and cost him the corresponding paychecks. A lot of people spoke out against these folks. I spoke out against Kyrie Irving. Years ago, as we learned and gathered more information, still not condemning Dr. Anthony Fauci, not saying that everything that he said was wrong, still so much unknown about the pandemic, the coronavirus, its origin, its true, total, specific impact. We can't engage in condemnation completely anyway.
2: You can't.
0: Towards Fauci, a lot of Democrats, a lot of businesses in corporate America and beyond who supported their position. But the real point is we can't condemn those who were a bit suspicious and raised the proverbial eyebrow about what was going on. That includes not raising that proverbial eyebrow at somebody like a Kyrie Irving. Kyrie Irving is a phenomenal.

0: Phenomenal basketball player. He's also a good brother who's conscientious and never intended to hurt anybody. Just exercised his God-given rights as a man and as an American citizen to do something differently than the public was pressuring him to do. I wasn't alone. There were many, many people who took that position. But they were wrong. And I was wrong. He deserved better. Especially from me. Back then, just to enlighten everybody, COVID almost killed me. Got it in 2021. Sick as a dog, couldn't shake it. In the emergency room, 90 minutes before the ball dropped in Times Square to bring in 2022. Doctors told me this antibiotic and this steroid is what you need to use. If this doesn't work, we're going to have to call your family. I had double pneumonia, stemming from COVID, which plagued me for more than 3 weeks. Couldn't breathe, woke up in cold sweats every night as if I had jumped into a pool with my clothes on. Some people, like my sister, had it and were better in 3 days. It nearly killed me.
1: What if you could make a song using...
2: This is Fauci 2026 and a reflection by everybody except by Fauci.
0: One size never fit all with this virus during this pandemic. But yet there were many people encouraging folks to do it anyway. Kyrie Irving wasn't one of them. In my opinion, particularly hindsight-wise, it didn't make him stubborn or selfish. It made him brave for his willingness to stand up and say, nah, I'm not doing that. It's just a time for reflection to look at things differently. And with Kyrie Irving, that should certainly be the case. Especially now, after what we witnessed on Capitol Hill yesterday. And when I see anything about the Rona, as they say, the coronavirus pandemic, and I see anybody testifying, and every time I see further suspicions coming to light about what it entails, I think about him. I'm just sorry. It wasn't intentional. It was what I believed. And I didn't even believe there wasn't stuff that was suspicious about the vaccine. I always vibed with Kyrie Irving about that. I just felt that in the end, I was a leader at ESPN. He was a leader for his NBA team. And to get stuff flowing towards normalcy and recapturing our quality of life in this world and in this country, that it was worth taking the chance. And every time I see additional information oozing out of Capitol Hill or anywhere else, adding credence to the suspicions that took place, I think about him. I think about the Aaron Rodgers too, who's a good dude. His personality might not be everybody's taste, but he's a good man and a future Hall of Famer and one of the greatest NFL quarterbacks in history, who has always deserved better than how he's been treated. So I think about him too.

0: But again, no one more than I think about Kyrie Irving. Sometimes it's not about intent. It's about the impact of one's actions. And when I think back to how I felt about how selfish I thought his inaction was when it came to the pandemic and the vaccines and the boosters and all of that stuff. And then you learn more about the harm that it has done to the human body. And you're reading about Fauci and the diary and how he had chest pains and they thought it was some form of cancer. And then it was some pulmonary infarction. Ultimately, you recognize the fact that these vaccines have harmed some people.
1: I'll be right back.

0: 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It's socialist. 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

0: 361-906-9373. They're located at 5890 Everhart Road. Been there since 2001 in the Market Shopping Center. When it storms to tech, start with Ace and tell them it was Bob that told us about y'all.
1: It's about the impact of one's actions. And when I think back to how I felt about how selfish I thought his inaction was when it came.
0: What did it cost
1: to the pandemic and the vaccines and the boosters and all of that stuff. And then you learn more about the harm that it has done to the human body. And you're reading about Fauci and the diary and how he had chest pains and they thought it was some form of cancer. And then it was some pulmonary infarction. Ultimately, you recognize the fact that these vaccines have harmed some people.
0: A lot of people.
1: It ain't for everybody. And you think about how it was, we were told it's for everybody.

0: It was important to say that. And all of those people in the sports world.
1: You weren't allowed to play in an NBA game in New York.
0: You deal with the preponderance of evidence that's presented to you and you come up with a perspective. It certainly doesn't mean you're always right.
1: Cost him over $14 million.
0: And I'll be damned if I'm always right. This is the latest evidence pointing to that. Doesn't mean that Dr. Fauci was totally wrong just because he pleaded the fifth 111 times. It means there's grounds for suspicion. And that suspicion alone justifies the skepticism, the cynicism, and the doubt that came along with the Kyrie Irvins, the Aaron Rodgers, the Novak Djokovic's of the world. They weren't as wrong as we thought they were. At the very least, we can say that. And that alone warrants a sincere apology to all of them.
1: Can't give them all those millions.
0: My case, especially Kyrie Irving.
1: They wouldn't let these guys participate, play in the country. You can't give them that back. Somebody said when I was talking about COVID and natural immunity and giving your body a chance to function on its own and about the different things that you could take, they took doctors who gave them ivermectin, hydroxychloroquine and all, and people are recovering. They tried to take their licenses, and this man stands up and he takes the fifth, and I had COVID, and then my wife got it. Fortunately, I had just started almost a 2.5 week vacation, the first one I had taken in years at the station, and I came down with it the first day I was gone. And when I talked about later on all of the things that you could do and not act through fear and all, I was accused. On that station, there's a guy on that station who's killing people with his advice. I said, whatever you decide to do, don't do it out of fear. And that's what they called mass fear. And when they asked Fauci, he said, I take the fifth. Fauci 2026. This is KYS Corpus Christi, Texas. It's 8 o'clock. I'll be back.

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1: I'm Michael Wallace. President Trump says talks with Iran are moving forward, though Tehran denies any negotiations are starting up again. Our correspondent Stacey Lynn has more from Washington.
2: Speaking aboard Air Force One,
3: a massive attack.
2: President Trump said he held off on a planned military strike because
3: it's asked to by Saudi Arabia, by UAE, and by Qatar, and by Iran.
2: He says the U.S. and Iran are set to begin negotiations this afternoon.
3: Now what we're doing is we're talking to them in the form of a negotiation.
4: While on Muzakir.
2: But Iran's foreign minister is pushing back, saying there are no meetings planned with the U.S. Stacey Lynn, Worldwide News Network, Washington.
1: Michigan is now reporting cyber attacks on its water systems after similar hacks in Minnesota. News Nation's Brooke Schaefer says federal investigators suspect Iran.
5: Federal officials say cyber attackers have locked people out of systems, even led to boil water notices in some places, though they didn't specify exactly where. So far across the country, at least seven states have reported incidents. The largest has been Minnesota. Authorities there said 30 water systems were recently targeted. Officials in Minnesota, though, at least stressing the cyber attacks did not impact water quality.
1: Acting Attorney General Todd Blanche has issued an order terminating President Trump's $1.8 billion anti-weaponization fund, which was to compensate allies of the president who complained the government had targeted them. Two Republican senators had demanded the fund be killed before they could support Blanche's nomination to become Attorney General. Senator Kennedy telling NBC's Meet the Press.
6: In a perfect world, senators Tillis and

0: Cornyn and President Trump and Mr. Blanche would sit down and work this out.
1: The Senate Judiciary Committee will vote on Blanche's nomination tomorrow. Wall Street seems set for a strong opening.
2: Monday morning is dawn dark and stormy at the corner of Wall and Broad Streets, where the New York Stock Exchange is based in Lower Manhattan. However, traders seem in a buoyant mood with green on the futures screens, a reaction to President Trump calling off a massive attack on Iran at the weekend to allow peace talks to flourish. It's a busy week ahead. Second quarter earnings include McDonald's and the first offering from the newly public SpaceX. It's also Jobs Week, private jobs report Wednesday, weekly Thursday, and the big one, the government non-farms July jobs report on Friday. John Terrett, Worldwide News Network.
1: Ariana Grande is going to take a break from the public eye when her current concert tour ends next month. She's withdrawn from next year's scheduled stage musical, Sunday in the Park with George, which was to be put on in London. She's citing what she calls endless public scrutiny. There's been a lot of speculation about the 33-year-old Grande's weight loss. The Canadian airline WestJet and its flight attendants union have reached a tentative contract deal this morning, ending a strike that caused hundreds of flight cancellations yesterday. On Wall Street, Dow futures now up more than 600. This is the Worldwide News Network.
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6: Here's your AccuWeather forecast. Today will be mostly sunny and very warm with a high of 98. Expect breezy conditions in the afternoon. Tonight will remain breezy in the evening with a clear sky and humid conditions and a low of 78. Tomorrow will be mostly sunny, breezy, and very warm with a high of 96. Wednesday will bring mostly sunny skies with breezy conditions at times in the afternoon and a high of 96. Thursday will also have mostly sunny skies with breezy conditions at times in the afternoon and a high of 96. With your AccuWeather forecast, I'm meteorologist Joe Lundberg.
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That's Swift Air, and don't forget to tell them it was Bob that told us all about y'all.

0: And it's time for another edition of La Conservadora Tejana. Bianca Gracia, good morning, ma'am. How are you?
1: Good morning, Bob. How are you this morning?
0: I'm doing well. I just finished a segment on Dr. Fauci and comments. Rand Paul, Stephen A. Smith, and they went back to remind everybody of those who were against it, those who didn't believe it, those who resisted, were castigated. I mean, he talked about the sports stars who lost $24 million in salaries and all that, who took a stand, and he finally admitted because of what Fauci did. He said, wow. And he's apologizing to people all around. Don't give them back their money or anything or the time lost, but he came on to say how sorry he was. I don't know what they're saying in Washington about it, but I'm sure there's more going on in Washington than just that.
1: Well, people are definitely upset. I think that's been pretty evident. And Bob, as you know, I was one of the ones that was completely, against this from the very beginning. I think I was actually warning people before it even came to the United States, because we, my team at Latinos for America First, you probably don't recall this, but we were very diligently always researching everything going on. And we had already been looking at some of the videos that were coming out of China. People drop in and stuff, and we were like, okay, is this like a joke, or is this really happening?
0: Mm-hmm.
1: And so we started to investigate. So we knew that something was going on in China. We asked some of our, Chinese friends or people who were, know about China, and they were like, yeah, there's something going on. This is happening. People were trying to send warnings, not just to the United States, but they were trying to send warnings all over. And so that was in November before this happened. So we were already giving warnings, something's coming. And everybody thought we were crazy. Sure enough, when it got here in January, we obviously it was here. And the amount of people that were sheep and just literally were being led to the slaughterhouse, I just could not believe the level of how people so quickly believed the government when they were telling them that, when it started, we're going to shut down for about a week. And then they were like, okay, we're shutting down all of the airlines and no travel into the United States. But Bob, they had already been traveling. They have been traveling since November, and before, I don't even know how much longer it was before November when we started to get the videos and we were starting to see that. But they released videos, and then all of a sudden you couldn't find the videos again because China would shut it down. They would find those people or they would find those videos, and then they would, take them down so that we wouldn't see them or block them. And so that was always something else that we were challenged with. But once it got here, I was like, oh, no. And then I knew, I was like, they're going to use this for the election.

0: they're gonna use this. And sure enough, it's what they did. They used COVID to be able to run all kinds of shenanigans to steal the election.
1: To circumvent exactly existing law. They circumvented existing election law under the guise of emergency action.
0: That's right. And people were very upset. I will tell you this, Bob. People are very upset right now, and they have been. They're very upset because Trump, when Fauci was here testifying, Trump literally went in Truth Social that, you know, Operation Warp Speed was a success and all this other stuff. And, you know, and if I remember correctly, and I know there's so much controversy with Candace Owens, but if I remember correctly, she's one of the ones that has called out Trump in the past. To say, hey, you need to stop taking credit for this Operation Warp Speed, because it's going to come out. The truth is going to come out, and then, you know, everybody's going to know exactly what happened, and this isn't good, you know? And so she called him out, and he doubled down. I think she may have even interviewed him or something, and he doubled down, and he said, no, the Operation Warp Speed was a success. I'm like, well, maybe in theory, maybe, you know, it was a success because you implemented things rather quickly, or you were trying to, you know, do things
1: right,
0: diligently in your mind. But it wasn't a success because millions of people have died around the world, and they're continuing to die. And no one is talking about that, Bob. No one is talking about all these kids that have been dropping dead, you know, and they're blaming it on some heat exhaustion, you know, an inflamed heart or heart attack or strokes, or they're blaming it on everything other than the fact that they've been vaccinated and they were completely, completely healthy before vaccination. There was nothing wrong with them. And this is what we are having to deal with right now, is that these doctors, the medical system is not fessing up that they have literally injected people, and no one is being held accountable. And it doesn't help when the president says, oh, but Operation Warp Speed was a success. It was not, sir. It was really not. And you should be livid that you've been lied to by this team of people that were put together to tell you and give you the, you know, educate you on what you needed to do, but they lied to you. It's what they did. They lied to you. And nobody probably remembers this, but I do. Back in the between 2017 and 2016, to be honest, the whole 4 years, Bob, if you remember, Trump had a faith advisory board. These faith leaders, there was about, I don't know, I know for sure a solid 12 to 15 of them. I know there was a solid 12 to 15. There may have been more. There was a solid faith-based advisory board, and I was in communication with them rather, frequently. And Trump would not make decisions without his faith advisory board. They were constantly coming into the DC area. They would meet with him and pray with him in privacy, and they would guide him or pray with him on the decision making that he was doing in the United States. I knew that. That was not advertised. It wasn't publicized. You know, people would see pictures of his faith advisory board, but they never ever really said how involved they were in his decision making. They didn't. And so if you look back to 2016 to 2020, I firmly believe that a lot of the decision making that this president made back in those 4 years was very blessed by God. It had the hand of God on it. Whether it was popular or not popular, there had been prayer involved in his decision making.
1: Yeah, because the curve before recovery started shooting up in a V shape directly up, and half the jobs that had been lost had been recovered. But he got,
0: yes,
1: and that was beyond his control. He attributed it to his war

0: speed into his plan. But like you said, that could not have happened by any planning, especially when much of the government was doing the opposite. We'll take a break quick. Go ahead, finish this comment, and then I'll take
1: ahead,
0: a break.
1: Go ahead. We got a break. We'll be back after the break.
0: Oh, well said. Stay with us.
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0: 882-5397, 882-KEYS. Yeah, Bianca, I didn't mean to cut you off. We just had to get that break in.
1: No, not at all. I you would think that after all these years, I would know the time by now. But yeah. I just get on a ramble and I start just going, Bob.
0: Well, you got a lot of stuff to say.
1: I don't even know how to breathe to take a break.
0: Yeah, I know. You got a lot to say, though. But, yeah, I mean, well, go ahead. Finish where you
1: yeah, hit. No. So I just want to, go back and I want to finish this thought about, we're talking about, the faith leaders and how they advised Trump during the first 4 years. And there was something to change. So when the whole COVID thing happened and the whole, chaotic everything that happened, what was it, January, I believe, 28th of, 2020? It was 2020. And so it was the day of the year of election. And so all they, Peter Navarro wrote the book, All Hell Broke Loose in the White House. That day. And so one of the things that I remember speaking to the pastors during the time, those faith leaders that were due diligently always praying for him. One of the things that I recall is that they were not allowed to go to the White House. They were all that because of COVID, the Fauci and Dr. Burke and all these other people that made up this whole cabinet of advisory on this, Operation Warp Speed. Mike Pence, what a disappointment that was. We all found that out. But they all knew. They were all working together, and they were mainly leftists. So what's the first thing that, the leftists are going to do? They don't like God. We all know that. So what do? They shut out God to begin with. So they didn't let those faith leaders come back and pray with Trump. And they pretty much secluded him. So the faith leaders, it was even hard for them to even get on a phone call with him. Because, they just really, I didn't understand that. I'm like, okay, well, if you can't visit, you guys can't have like a Zoom call or some kind of conference call with him and pray with him over the phone. I mean, they were like, no, it's like his schedule, it was chaotic. Everything was chaotic, and they completely created that environment, and the faith leaders didn't have as much access to him, couldn't really pray with him. They couldn't really, guide him. And so, it's kind of like the story in the Bible, and I know people, they probably don't like when I do this, but I really don't care. And I'm not going to sit here and quote

0: scripture and all that stuff, but I'm gonna, it's like the stories in the Bible. You know, the kings, when they sat in their power, right? They always had what you call the prophets. And they were always, God always would send the prophets to advise the kings. Now, what did the kings do? They either listen or not listen. And what would happen when they didn't listen? I mean, think about all these stories in the Bible. So I'm not saying that these pastors were prophets, but they were advisors. This was important. It's important when you are sitting in a high office, it's important that you have some type of faith leaders that are advising you so that they can guide you, pray with you, pray for you, you know, and that you, then you can go and seek your own counsel from the Lord and then figure out, you know, what's the best course of action that you feel led to do, the decision making. That's just due diligently doing your civic duty. That is biblical. And they cut that off. So here we are, for those of us that said, don't do it. Don't close. Bob, do you remember you stood on the roof of your church to not close church?
1: Yeah, out on the side. I stood on the side. It sits up on a little hill, and I stood on the side on the top of the hill.
0: That's right.
1: Over the parking lot.
0: That literally would stand on the roof of their church and preach from the rooftop and have everybody sit in their car, and they'd have these speakers everywhere, and people would listen to the word in their car. This was the most, I mean, you got to hand it to these pastors who were like, I'm not shutting down, so one way or another we're having church, and they got creative, and I'm proud of them that they got creative. But for the most part, that was only very few. There wasn't that many pastors that were doing that. They shut down their churches. Many pastors got the jab. And many pastors now have medical issues, whether it's cancer. You know, cancer, I think, shot up like 4,000% cancer cases. You know, all these heart issues. And, I mean, some people may be not experiencing, you know, all these symptoms. You know, I ran into someone that works at the DOJ. And the individual was talking to me and said they lost their job because they refused to take the jab. And so they went, they left government because they refused to do the jab. And they went and worked for a pharmaceutical. So they went to go work for pharmaceutical. And now Trump is back, and they've come back, and they're at the DOJ. And their only goal was to see Fauci be held accountable in some way, fashion, or another. But this individual told me, I did end up getting the jab. I did end up getting, I think, one or two. I don't remember if he did round two, but he did the first one. And he said he has heart issues. And so, you know, was healthy all his life, but has heart issues now. And I'm thinking, and they hired you back. I mean, I get it. I get wanting to hold these people accountable. There is no one more than me that wants these people held accountable. Believe me, Bob. I want them to all be held accountable. But I'm not sure that was like the best strategy in hiring these people that are like pissed off, you know, because then it's biased. And this is what we've been complaining with Biden. You know, it was all biased. And so we need to, like, really look for people that are unbiased, that are going to just do the right thing. Doesn't matter what political side you're on. Doesn't matter what ideology you believe in. That are just going to look at the facts and then apply it accordingly, period. And I had that debate. I had that debate with him. Actually, I had that debate with him. And I said, you know, I don't care what microscope you're looking through, but nothing is, you know, if you're going to do something in this DOJ, you need to apply the law equally, not one-sided or another. I said, this is why we're in the state that we're in. And it's a disservice to the American people. It's a disservice to humanity because it doesn't matter. Do I love that, you know, we're in charge right now? But what point is it if we can't get, you know, bills passed, if we can't get good, solid things going on in Congress because we have a Senate who's dormant and refuses to do their job? So, I mean, what point? you know,

0: I mean, seriously, you know, we, I mean, you can't executive, you know,
1: executive order.
0: Orders out of your, you know, that just, you can't rule that way. Then you do become like the tyrant. You can be said, oh, well, he's a tyrant. Well, because you have a Congress that refuses to work together. Now, thank God, most of the, you know, a lot of these things, we've won the cases in the Supreme Court. We've won most of them. I think 99% of the cases that have gone to the Supreme Court of his, you know, executive orders or what he's trying to do, you know, he's won them. And so, but there's some that he hasn't, but there's very few. And so you just kind of go, okay, well, you know what, you know, you don't want people to have that image that he's just executive ordering out of the White House and he's just doing whatever he wants to do.
1: Yeah.
0: You got to have a solid, you know, a solid support system.
1: And he's working really hard, and hopefully the election.

0: system.
1: And he's working really hard, and hopefully the election in November will bring some more Republicans who will put action for the American people behind their rhetoric. And that's why many incumbents have fallen by the wayside, because we don't want to vote for Democrats, even if they claim to be blue dog. So the battle is always in the primary. I see that happening. But like you said, yes, the inaction of the old school politicians, it was more about them than it was about the nation. We'll be back with more Bianca Gracia.

0: With SRN News, I'm Rich Thomason in Washington. Ferocious wind-driven wildfires have laid waste to entire neighborhoods in eastern Washington state. The Spokane area has been especially hard hit. Hundreds of homes have been destroyed. Devastating flooding has washed out roads, resulting in numerous high-water rescues in and around Surry County, northwestern North Carolina, into neighboring Virginia. Acting Attorney General Todd Blanche has formally terminated President Trump's $1.8 billion anti-weaponization fund. The move follows weeks of negotiations with two Republican senators who were blocking his nomination for Attorney General. With negotiations expected to resume later today, President Trump says he has paused plans for a major attack on Iran. It would have been the largest such attack since World War II, according to President Trump. Oil prices tumbled following word that the attack was off. This is SRN News.
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0: 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Or pick up the phone and call him at 361-992-9393. 992-9393. 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Tell them Bob told us about y'all. I've got Bianca Gracia, La Conservadora Tejana, on the phone, and we're chitting and chatting and chitting chit-chatting. It's always a chock full of information, and she's not afraid of tell me your opinion. Sometimes when you're talking, I'm saying, tell me how you really feel.
1: Well, I don't think I hide that very well. I'm one of those that I'm pretty transparent. I mean, you're going to know how Bianca feels. You're going to know what I think. You're going to know, I think for those that really know me well, they pretty much know, Bob, that I'm pretty consistent. I don't flip-flop about things. I'm pretty consistent, so when I tell you that this is what I believe in, or this is, what I, what my convictions are, or, how I live, the principles, my moral obligations. I'm pretty, I don't think people can sit there and say, oh, hey,
0: she's all over the place.
1: She's all over the place. Or I thought you believed in this, and now you're saying you believe in this. And so it's very rare that I change take a different stance. It's very, very rare. I'm pretty much a convicted person of what I feel, what I believe in, how I live my life. I'm pretty solid on that. And so it takes a lot. If I've been misinformed about something, or maybe, if you ever see me taking a different stance, changing my mind on something, or maybe, I don't know, but it's rare. But if I do, it's because, then I've really not necessarily had a change of heart, but I've gotten maybe new information that doesn't align with what I was

0: anymore. And, you know, and so, so yeah, that's just kind of where I'm at with that. So, but it's very rare, you know, that, that I do that. So yeah, exactly, Bob. Tell me how I really feel. I think I pretty much tell people how I really feel on this show. And thank you, you know, to our listeners for being so faithful and listening to my opinions or my thoughts or, you know, my updates.
1: Well, it's really informative because we
0: diligently supportive.
1: Well, it's informative because we rarely have somebody that's on the inside of Washington that's inside the Beltway that moves around. And it's like having an observer on the ground. You know what they call them, war correspondents?
0: Yeah.
1: It's one thing to talk about it and look at it and get the clips, but it's also somebody embedded on the ground in the theater of combat.
0: Well, you actually have something better than that. I mean, I am an official White House correspondent. And so 1440 Keys has their own White House correspondent. And so, you know, so, yeah, I mean, listen, today Trump is in the Oval Office, you know, pretty much signing an executive order today. They haven't told us what executive order he's signing, but he's signing some executive order. And he's also, you know, having a lot of policy meetings. So I think that, you know, his he's got a policy. There's a policy division or policy, like, office, you know, at the EEOB. And what they do is they shape the policy, you know, based on the things that he wants. They write the bills. You know, they have Congress liaisons, you know, Capitol liaisons. They have Senate liaisons. And those liaisons, you know, pretty much go back and forth with Capitol Hill and say, well, this is, you know, what the president wants. They're in communication with Mike Johnson or Thune or whoever it is, you know, different congressmen or senators. And so they're always busy at work. So that's what he's working on today. A lot of policy meetings, I think, throughout the day. That's what he's having done today. So yeah, so it's really interesting to kind of hang out in the press pool. But listen, you think that you're in the press pool and you know all the news, but you don't. The press doesn't speak to each other. They don't speak to each other in there. It's rare. I mean, you know, they're in their own little, like the NBC people obviously hang out together, you know, the cameraman and the anchor or whatever. Like, they all stay together. You know, you don't really see them, you know, maybe like the photographers. They're a little bit friendly to each other. The photographers are, you know, friendly. But it's very cutthroat. It's very cutthroat. You know, my friend Chad, he came with me to the press room last week and a half ago. And so did David Pollack out of OAN. He was visiting from San Diego. And so he went in to see the press room, and they were shocked at how small the press room is. They said, it's really small in here. You think, like, what? And I was like, yeah, it is really small. It's really small. Yeah, it's very, very small. So, but, you know, they're like, and it's like quiet. It's very quiet in there. You hear people, like, literally typing away. They're typing away, you know, it's just what happens. And so, so yeah. It's very interesting, Bob.
1: Yeah. I think one of the things, we've even had some of the listeners from time to time call and say, when you go to these things and these shindigs and these meetings and, you know, they want you to be more descriptive. What was people wearing and what were they eating and what did they serve? And all I'm going like, well, hey.
0: Well, that's that. I wish you. Yeah, you should ask me that. You know, I've tried to. I posted a video. It's on my Instagram, Bianca for Texas. I posted a video, and I believe that you should. You could see it, but I literally gave like a little tour of the press room and went to the back, and I said, "Oh, I'm sitting in the back." So literally, no, there is no cafeteria for us or anything like that. You have to bring in your own lunch if you want to eat something. So people kind of go out and grab something to eat or come back or whatever. There is a refrigerator there, so people do keep some things there, coffee maker. The little room in the back, it's got a little, like, sitting area, like a bar-type sitting area, maybe with about 10 chairs, maybe. For the size of this press room and the

0: people that are in there. So there's only like 10 chairs back there, 3 bathrooms, 10 chairs. And so you got 2 vending machines. You got a vending machine that's, you know, drinks, obviously water and sodas. And then you got a vending machine with like junk food, you know, chips and whatever else. And so, so that's it. That's all you get. And, you know, there's no catering to the media at all. You know, and so, so, you know, people are obviously, you know, they're obviously, you know, wear comfortable shoes because it's, you know, they walk around a lot. No one stands around in heels, unless that they're doing a hit, which is, you know, their media hit.
1: Right.
0: Or something,
1: but Bianca, the question is, most of all,
0: they're dressed down, especially the photographers, because they have to move around a lot and maneuver a lot.
1: They're really talking
0: about,
1: the
0: photographers are always in jeans.
1: But they're really talking about your fancy shindigs when you go to them. They want to.
0: Oh, my fancy shindig.
1: Yeah, the ones that you attend. Remember, you like when you out there in the cold and it was raining and all, and you got invited to somebody's penthouse. Remember? In Washington, and it was just like a miracle, and you were able to go in and be up there. Man, they wanted to know, you know, what kind of food was up there, and what was you eating? Because they have to vicariously. If you're up there and you describe it, they can see the picture in their mind and almost like be there. So
0: I see. Yeah, I can totally start doing that a little bit more. I don't know what was the last event I attended. I forgot.
1: Yeah,
0: oh,
1: well, but it was then. But you don't have to do it now. We can talk about it going forward. Because I do get messages from listeners who say, "Oh, can she describe what that penthouse looked like?" And you know, you didn't say who actually owned the penthouse, but, you know, they were serving food and everything. And you said, "Oh, well, what kind of hors d'oeuvres did they have?" And blah, blah, blah, blah, blah, blah. Take us in the room. Take us in the room with you. But, I want to switch horses.
0: You know, that's a good little point. You know, I should start taking a little bit more of those pictures, behind-the-scenes pictures, and posting them. And so sometimes I don't because of the privacy or.
1: Well, yeah, but I understand
0: that. I try to be mindful of people's, like, if especially I'm in their, like, what you say, homes or whatever. You know, people don't want their homes.
1: Yeah, who else is in? Yeah, but Bianca, who else is in there taking pictures? Like, you really invade privacy by doing that without their permission, because there's key people at all of these different things. So I don't expect you to take pictures, but you can verbally, you know, describe some of this stuff without betraying.
0: You take pictures of things and you'll see, you know, I'll put food pictures up or something, you know?
1: Yeah.
0: But it's not always, but yeah, you know, I'll think about that a little bit more and definitely, you know, my next event that I go to, I'll make sure that I take mental notes of everything going on behind the scenes and I will go from there.
1: Okay. I wanted to ask you so many different things. We only got about 2 minutes in this segment. But the leftists, the progressives, the socialists, the communists, how about Mandani being not called on? He had his speech and everything ready at the funeral for the soldier that had come back, that had died over in the Mideast. And they called people, the governor and somebody else. They did not call his name, and he fumed. They put him on the 5th row. Are you familiar with that?
0: No, I didn't even pay attention. No.
1: No, in New York. Okay.
0: You know, did this just happen this weekend? Because I was tuned out this whole weekend.
1: Yeah. It happened. It happened over the weekend. It was a funeral for the American soldier. And they did not call him up to speak. He had his notes and everything, and they did not. And they're asking him not to go to the 9/11 remembrance either, because they don't plan on calling his name there to speak. So is this called pushback?
0: I mean, they're going to continue to push back. I mean, they're going to continue to push back.
1: Yeah.
0: And right now, I did see something though in the news that the voter rolls showed that there was, I don't remember, like 200,000 votes that were illegal. They were illegally casted, and people that didn't either weren't alive or they were illegals. One or the other, and he won.

0: won by so many votes. So they're like, legitimately, he really didn't win if you take these votes out.
1: Wow, in New York. I didn't hear that.
0: There is a, like, not a recall, but there is some pressure. I did see, you know, there's something else very interesting. And I've always wondered about this, Bob. And believe me, I'm not advocating for any of what I'm about to say. But we know what we know what we know. And New York's been run. I mean, New York has been run for the lifetime of New York. We've always known it, right?
1: The machine.
0: The Gotti family, the Italian mob. We've always known that the Teamsters, the unions, you know, all these movies we've seen are not necessarily fiction or nonfiction. And so, you know, we kind of know what we know. And so I've kind of like questioned, you know, like all this going on in New York, everything going on, all the communist socialism craziness stuff. And I've wondered, I'm like, where's the union on this? Like, where, you know, I mean, I know the unions are pretty leftist, but not so much to communism, you know? And so I'm like, you know, and especially what happened, I'm like, what happened to the Italian mob mentality, right? You see Goodfellas, you see, you know, all these movies that you know, and documentaries that we've seen on, you know, on shows.
1: Well,
0: how New York has been run.
1: Yeah, well, they did push back, Bianca, excuse me. They did push back when he failed to acknowledge the Italian community.
0: Yeah, that was pushback, but I had friends that went to that, and it wasn't well attended. So, I mean, you know, look, they're not going to be out. That's the thing. I mean, the Italians are not going to go. They're private. They're not going to be out in your face, you know. And remember, a lot of them, Sopranos. If you watch the Sopranos, you know, most of them, you know, live in New Jersey, travel into New York kind of thing, you know, blah, blah, blah. I mean, that's just the mentality, right? But it was very interesting, Bob, because there's a female on Instagram. She's got a heavy accent. It's an Italian accent. And she's been, like, getting a lot of viewership. And she's been speaking out. And it's like she's saying things without saying them. But she's kind of indicating, like, you know, there's been a meeting. And don't worry, the meeting's taken place. This guy is, you know, going to have to walk, you know, blah, blah, blah, or get in line, or blah, blah, blah. And so, anyhow, she made it sound like the powers of be that have run this New York, you know, whoever they are now.
1: Have had just about enough of Mandani. Okay, traditionally.
0: Had about Mandani, and they said, you know, rest assured, change is coming.
1: All right, traditionally, we have gone long again, which is our hallmark. When we're talking to La Conservadora Tejana, because she's got so much information. We'll be right back.
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1: All right. Traditionally, we have gone long again, which is our hallmark when we're talking to La Conservadora Tahana, because she's got so much information. We'll be right back.
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0: Bianca Gracia. Yeah, Bianca, I tell you, so much is going on and most people miss a lot of it. But, you know, Trump is an example, really, of a working president. I mean, people forget that for 4 years, we don't know who was running the government. They couldn't have
1: They have come out and said there's a guy by the name, you know, he is so hated in Washington, D.C., but listen, he has all the receipts. He's probably he has the receipts. He's a Green Beret. His name is Ivan Raiklin. They call him the Deep State Marauder. He goes and he posts everybody's business on his Twitter, on his X, I should say. He should really be followed. He works with a lot of the senators and the congressmen and briefs them on all. I mean, he's kept all the receipts. He has files and files and files of people's emails. He is the one that helped General Flynn build the time. He's one of them. Not he didn't build the whole timeline, but he helped in the movie go over the timeline between who was meeting, who was having the conversations, the emails that were flying around between Obama and all his little clan, and how they went after General Flynn, what was their, you know, goals. They literally have it in writing that they were, you know, what they were doing and planning on doing and how they were doing it and the meetings that they were having. And he has all that. He's told me before. He says, I have dirt on everybody here in this, because he says, you think he's saying crazy stuff. You're like a little bit crazy right now. But he says, I have the receipts. Don't forget. He says, I have dirt on everybody in Washington, D.C. He said, so he said, this

0: what we have going on. But he is right now. He's really hitting Trump hard for that Operation Warp Speed. And some other things, I think. I don't remember what it, you know, but he doesn't just hit. I mean, it's not like he doesn't hate Trump. He just states the facts. He just posts them. He's like, remember this, remember that, you know, remember this picture or this conversation, or remember this email, or, you know, remember this person was talking to this person. He's got, you know, shows his receipts. So he's pretty much got, you know, things pinned out, timelined. And there's no one who wants Fauci being held accountable than this guy. I mean, he really wants Obama, Fauci. He wants, you know, he's known all along in all of the corruption that's been taking place here. And he's just like a guy on a mission with all this information. So anybody that wants to, like, you know, if you want to know what's going on or something, you know, or something, he may sound like he's a little bit way off there, but Ivan Raiklin, it's good to just kind of see the information that he's dropping on people and connecting dots that people would not normally connect.
1: How do you spell his last name?
0: It's Ivan, I-V-A-N, and then Raiklin, R-A-I. Let me just make sure here. Let me see here.
1: Ivan is his first name. Oh, R-A-I-K-L-I-N.
0: Yes. All right. Yeah.
1: You know what he comes up under? He comes up under American political operative.
0: Oh, is that what it comes up by?
1: Ivan Eric Raiklin.
0: He calls himself he's always called himself the deep state marauder.
1: Well, it says an American far right. An American far right political operative, constitutional lawyer. And former Green Beret, noted for promoting the discredited Pence card legal theory to overturn the 2020 Pennsylvania presidential election. Deep state guy, right? Thank you, Bianca.
0: You're welcome. Y'all have a great week.
1: You too. Be safe and be well, man. This is KYS, Corpus Christi, Texas. It's 9 o'clock. Don't go away. I will be back in a moment.

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1: Terrorism at a big anti-terrorism rally.
2: At least 14 people have been killed by a suicide bomber at an anti-militant rally in Pakistan. The attack on Sunday took place in Kabul, a town in the Swat Valley in Pakistan's northwest, where demonstrators had gathered near a police station. They were chanting anti-militant slogans and demanding peace, according to officials. Pakistan's President Asif Ali Zardari and Prime Minister Shehbaz Sharif condemned the bombing, expressing deep sorrow over the loss of life. I'm Karen Shamas.
1: Water-dropping planes and helicopters were in the air at first light today to help hundreds of firefighters battling a major wildfire west of Athens, Greece. Comes a day after a mid-air collision between two firefighting helicopters left two crew members on board the copters dead. News and analysis, townhall.com.
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4: Here's your AccuWeather forecast. Today will be mostly sunny and very warm with a high of 98. Expect breezy conditions in the afternoon. Tonight will remain breezy in the evening with a clear sky and humid conditions and a low of 78. Tomorrow will be mostly sunny, breezy, and very warm with a high of 96. Wednesday will bring mostly sunny skies with breezy conditions at times in the afternoon and a high of 96. Thursday will also have mostly sunny skies with breezy conditions at times in the afternoon and a high of 96. With your AccuWeather forecast, I'm meteorologist Joe Lundberg.
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And we continue with the Bob Jones Show. If you want to weigh in, feel free to do so. 882-5397-882-KEYS. I read a very interesting piece over the weekend by a gentleman named Mark Lewis. And he made the comment, and he refers to a person that we often talk about when we talk about the makeup of America. This is the person who had traveled America, traveled all over, and observed America. Observed America in a way that most people don't think about America. And he's talking about a guy named de Tocqueville, Alexander. And the whole point is that there is something to say about it. De Tocqueville, I think that's how you pronounce his name.

He said he nailed it again. He said that De Tocqueville nailed it again. Nailed what again? Alexis De Tocqueville, in observing, you know, people and humanity and all, he says, when the taste for physical gratification among them, meaning people, has grown more rapidly, he said, than their education, the time will come when men or mankind will be carried away and lose all self-restraint. To me, that was really heavy stuff. He was a French political philosopher. One of his books he wrote was called Democracy in America. He was an influential analyst of liberty, equality, democracy. And he examined American institutions. And in looking at American institutions, he warned of dangers to America's institution. Dangers like majority tyranny, soft despotism. He was an amazingly observant individual. So what was he saying? And so reviewing his comments, Mark Lewis writes something, and I want to present this to you as he presented it so that you might think about it, reflect on it, comment if you'd like, ponder it, ruminate. He said, I have said many times that America's number one problem today is not political. Our problem is not political in this country. It's moral and it's spiritual. We live in an incredibly promiscuous age, worldwide even, with every kind of vileness, vice, licentiousness, barbarism, decadence, practiced and exalted, seems like, by all political persuasions. Libertarians, independents, green, depends. For you, but not for me. Individual responsibility and a willingness to accept the consequences of your own actions are almost unheard of, especially on the perverted, the degenerate left. America has caught this virus and become a selfish, pleasure-loving society, and no society can survive that for long. And the problem appears, said Mark Lewis, to be expanding. The most vital part of any individual's education, he says, is his or her moral education. Teaching strong character, self-control, self-discipline, a sense of duty toward others, and responsibility towards family and society and to oneself. When a people loses that goal in their education system, they lose their cohesion, their normality, their minds. They lose their literal minds. Noah Webster's dictum was that, and I quote, education is useless without the Bible, end quote. In other words, moral education is paramount. We talk about the founders all the time, talking about this Constitution is for religious people, a faith, observances, a way of life. His wisdom, Noah Webster's, has been verified since America booted God and his book out of our schools and replaced him with atheistic so-called science, diversity, and yes, grooming. Sexual.

moralize, and some of us say little children beginning at pre-K now. And the results are manifest in America. Manifest to see, to come to light, to be revealed that how in the rise in divorce rate, the rise in crime rates. Do you know 40% of all births and nearly 70% in the black community, but the overall community, 40% of the population, 70% in the black community are out of wedlock? Babies born out of wedlock? Virtually destroying the nuclear family. You don't hear that term anymore either, the nuclear family. We have a political party that exists where murdering babies is their most cherished belief. In their way, killing non-wanted, non-essential subhumans has always been a cardinal mantra of leftism through the dictatorships of the leftists, the communists. That's why you don't hear about communism so much as you hear about Nazis. Because Nazis was engaged in a world war and the communists kill their millions within their own borders, their fellow citizens, their fellow countrymen, because they designate some among them as non-essential, as subhuman, virtually not wanted by the ruling party, by the ruling groups. And there is exploding promiscuity, he said, in the form of premarital sex, adultery, homosexuality. Yes, homosexuality is very much a vice. I don't care whether it's legalized or not. Legalized vice, legalized immorality is not liberty. It is license, permission to do immoral things. The exploding promiscuity, rape, pornography, and even the vile, vile lust for sex with children. Countless millions of Americans don't even know, they claim, what a man and a woman are anymore. Some of them who have been taught and indoctrinated in our schools, they don't know. They're told that they can be bisexual or non-binary or gender fluid. They don't know what a man or woman is or the definition of marriage in God's eyes. Half the people think they ought to live off the other half. And they vote for politicians who love to actually do that. Take from somebody who's worked hard and give it to somebody who hardly works. And that's the new morality, he says, in America. And not surprisingly, it is the thing that's tearing this nation apart. And the politicians are chief in all of this. And the politicians are largely the cause of it. Just look how the Democratic Party operates. And look how impotent the Republican Party seems to be to stop it. We've stopped looking up for inspiration and guidance, and now we look only to ourselves. Ourselves, with self-centeredness and personal indulgence, become the be-all of our existence. Too many Americans have been maleducated, miseducated, by those who are equally miseducated and unrestrained. And when I say miseducated, the father of the Black History, Black History Month, wrote a book in 1930 called The Miseducation of the Negro. And he talked about white Democrats, Confederates in the South, not wanting to educate blacks. And then when the Constitution was changed, they had to, so they miseducated them. And even those who went on to go and teach other blacks, having been miseducated, could only

0: educate the next generation. And that's what you see happening. That's what you see happening in the teachers' unions and all that. Across the board now, though. They want no restraints. And most Americans are currently too myopic to realize what's happening. And this has created a fractured society. And the splintering of our society is growing. And it doesn't appear to have an end in sight. How can you have a united people when, as the Bible said, God looked down prior to his decision to bring the flood to destroy? How can you have a united people when every man does that which is right in their own eyes? Do your thing. It's your thing. Do what you want to do. Everybody doing their own. That's the very definition of societal chaos. The very definition of disunion. And as I say, it appears that neither political party is pointing us back to moral responsibility. In fact, the Democrats are doing exactly the opposite, steering us away from moral responsibility, which is worse. Stay with me.
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3: Talking about Alexis in French would be de Tocqueville, but we just say de Tocqueville. Alexis de Tocqueville. His quote, look again at the quote we started, where he said, our taste for physical gratification has grown more rapidly than our education. A brilliant analysis and 100% accurate in modern America, it appears. Because proper education, moral education, is the only thing, except totalitarian terror, it's the only thing that can put restraints on physical gratification. Moral education, the only thing that can guide the desires that all humans have into correct, appropriate channels and ways to express or not. And when that education is lacking, the time will come, said de Tocqueville, when men are carried away and lose all self-restraint. Got a question. Does the Democrat Party, I'm talking to my friends, the Democrat, especially the Democrat Party, do they teach, promote any semblance of self-restraint? How can a party that nominates a grand platner have any credibility when it comes to moral values or self-restraints or self-sacrifice or duties to others or respect for women or individual responsibility? All the stuff that he fails to do. You can only nominate a guy like that if the members of your party don't believe and in any of those things pertaining to moral restraints, which it appears Democrats as a party, as people in a party, don't. I mean, look at it. And I know they're between a rock and a hard place. Let me read this. The Democrat Party's essence has become the very opposite of those virtues. And there is a reason for it, folks, he says. Edmund Burke told us what it is when he said, society cannot exist unless a controlling power upon will and appetite be placed somewhere. And the less of it there is within the controlling power to control our appetites, unless there's more and if there is, and the less of this controlling power within, the more there must be a controlling power without. It is foreordained. It is therefore ordained in the eternal constitution of things that men of intemperate minds cannot be free because their passions forge their fetters. They are slaves to their desires. If people don't practice self-control, which is the very essence of liberty,

then some entity, some government entity, you say, will have to step in and restrict them. The less of personal control there is inside of you, the more there must be without. The controlling power from without is exactly what the Democrats, the left, the socialists, the communists, totalitarian government wants. They want to control us by legalizing the lack of control by individuals. That ain't liberty. That's license. It's not freedom. That's slave. A slave to those desires. And I will add, a fallen mankind. And a government-run education system is made to order for people who want government to control everything. Looking at this piece by Mark Lewis, listen to this comment here that he makes. And I find it intriguing. He said, a godly, biblical, moral education restraining physical gratification is the last thing the Democrats and the left desire. And that is the major reason they hate religion, especially Christianity, so much. Edmund Burke also said these words, whatever disunites man from God also disunites man from man. We can find truth, unity, freedom, and peace in being directed by God. And when every man does that which is right in their own eyes, there never can be unity, or freedom for that matter, or peace for that matter. So you come to a question, folks. Can America turn this tragedy around? I believe it certainly can. But we may need a wiser set of leaders, and definitely a reformed education system. Mark Lewis said he currently doesn't see either wiser set of leaders or a reformed education system just waiting in the wings anytime soon. And then he added, I guess you could call this the punchline. It's a 2x4 right between the eyes. He says an uneducated, especially morally uneducated, selfish, pleasure-loving, debauched, decadent society wouldn't want these wiser leaders or reformed education anyway. And that, he says, in his estimation, is why Democrats get elected. And look at the Democrats now that are allowing the atheists now to come in and win their primary elections. Because socialism, communism, progress, all of these are atheistic. They don't believe in a God to start with. Reminds me of the old bumper sticker I saw one time. It said, Nietzsche says, God is dead. Sign Nietzsche's. Talking about humanity's lack of need for a God as they become enlightened. And under that, it said Nietzsche's is dead. Sign God. Hey, take the Ten Commandments out and put in what? Books sexualizing kids. They're both books, right? We'll be back. Don't go away.

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You know, living on the coast, we all understand storms. 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If you don't act early, it can hit harder than you expected. What category it is, it might be one at sea. By the time it hits land, it's something different. And you got to prepare to do the things you need to do. You might not know this, but IRS debt isn't just for bad taxpayers. It happens to good people going through tough times. Divorce, job loss, medical bills. And the penalties and interest go fast, turning $5,000 debt into $15,000 before you know it. And it all started with a notice from the IRS. And then penalties, enforcement. Before you know it, you're dealing with levies, garnishment, and a whole lot of pressure. And you didn't plan to be in that position. Not that you ignored it. You just didn't have a clear path forward, so keep getting pushed down the road. Well, don't worry. You're not the only one. Over 35 million people who are dealing with the IRS are too scared. Many are too scared or embarrassed to get help. And that's why I'm telling you about Cox Law right here in Corpus Christi. 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So if you're dealing with the IRS right now, don't wait for the storm to get worse. 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Or go on the web at Cotslaw, COTTSLAW.com, /Bob Jones. Definitely let them know that Bob it was that told us about y'all. I saw a scary headline. And there's no doubt about it that this was scary. Really scary. It said, and this is out of the BBC, British Broadcasting.

broadcasting. Remember what the tourist said coming here? If we want to hate America, dislike America, be afraid of America, then listen to what the BBC has to say about America. But if you want to see America, enjoy America, fall in love with America, you got to come here and visit America. The BBC put this story out, Young Guns for Hire. The teenage hitmen recruited to kill all across Europe. What? In a Stockholm suburb, a man dressed in black appeared out of the winter night carrying a handgun. He approached a 21-year-old named Murad Abdelkader, a student on his way back from a shift working at McDonald's. The gunman opened fire, shooting again and again as he approached his target. He fired the last shot into the 21-year-old victim's head as he lay helpless on the ground. And they got the killer. The killer was an 18-year-old named Attila Asimov. And on that February night last year, he had killed the wrong man. But he had done it for money. He was hired by a group called the Foxtrot Network, an organized crime group with links to the Iranian regime, which has become notorious for its violence as a service tactics. Since 2022, the Foxtrot Network is thought to have been responsible for about 35 murders, as well as a number of attacks and attempted attacks on Israeli targets in Europe, including two involving explosives as well as hand grenades. They say the gang recruits teenagers to carry out the attacks for cash, but they almost never have to pay out as these teenagers get caught. Like Johannes Natlin, a Norwegian teenager who was convicted of conspiracy to murder by a jury at the Old Bailey in London this past Wednesday for a planned killing in West Yorkshire. A Norwegian in West Yorkshire, in England, planning a hit. According to, and remember, once you're in the European Union, you can cross borders. According to Operational Task Force, GRIM, the Europol group, or Europolice, set up to tackle the problem. The teenage hitman was recruited on social media. What else is new here, folks? He was given his instructions in a gamified way, imitating how computer games work. Gaming. People hooked on gaming, and they contacted him and gave him instructions as though he was playing a game. Andy Craig, the head of Europol's European Serious and Organized Crime Center, calls it the calculated outsourcing of murder to vulnerable young people. The OTF, Operational Task Force, GRIM, currently involves, are you ready for this? 11 countries affected by the phenomena. 11 countries affected. They call it VAAS, Violence as a Service. Violence as a service, which includes Belgium, Denmark, Finland, France, Germany, Iceland, the Netherlands, Norway, Spain, Sweden, and the United Kingdom. And that's not just England, but it's Ireland and Scotland and all part of the United Kingdom. And they know who the leader is. The leader of this group

that contracts violence as a service, hits. His name Rawa Majid. First name R-A-W-A, last name, in case you want to Google it, M-A-J-I-D. He since fled Sweden after his later operating base, and he's fled his later operating base in Turkey. He ran from Sweden to Turkey, and now he's fled Turkey, and he's based in the Iranian capital, Tehran. Police believe some of the violence as a service attacks have been carried out for the Iranian regime, including a hand grenade attack on the Israeli embassy in Copenhagen in Denmark, though other attacks are part of their drug turf wars. So it's not just terror. They hire out to kill people there for hire, even to drug networks. Diamat Salihu, an investigative journalist for the Swedish broadcaster SVT, has been researching the group Foxtrot and its Iranian links for 3 years. He said the regime, Iranian regime, is ordering the leader of the Foxtrot network to instigate his network to commit attacks against the Iranian regime's enemies. It can be dissidents. It could be journalists that are in the opposition against the regime. It can also be Israeli targets. The links to an Iranian regime started after October 23rd, when this guy Rawa Majid fled to Tehran. He's been there since the 2023, it says. He had to make a deal, they said, to be able to live freely in Iran, under condition that he and his network work for the Iranians. Remember, they like exporting terror. And terror is just murder and violence. The Foxtrot network in Majid was sanctioned by the UK in April of last year. That was the month after the arrest of Natlin, who was 18 at the time. He had flown in to carry out a hit on behalf of Foxtrot somewhere near Huddersfield. He just flew in. They got this. It looks like a baby. Teenage hitman, Johannes Natlin, posing with the cash that he had been given. He took a selfie. Young kid with murder in his heart because he think he's gaming. The Natlin case illustrates how the violence as a service system works. Natlin, this kid, this 18-year-old kid, is the son of two journalists. Had a comfortable upbringing, but he drifted into drugs. He developed psychosis, ended up spending time in a rehab, and then a short period in a children's home. And while there, he met another teenager who used an online handle, Unknown Hustler. And it was Unknown Hustler who first sent him the online request for someone to carry out a hit in the UK. Killing in England, 270K. 270,000 Norwegian kroner is about kroners, that's what they were, is about 21,000 pounds. It had come from another teenager with the handle General Len. Now, General Len, who was just 16 at the time and had spent the last 3 years living in a children's home, subsequently recruited Natlin for the hit. A 16-year-old recruited an 18-year-old. Natlin was then passed on to a Foxtrot member with the online username of Agent 47. See? Gaming. Gamified. Contract killing. Which is borrowed from the Hitman game franchise. Swedish police have accused Ali Shihad Ahmed, who is close to the Foxtrot leader Majid, of being Agent 47. Agent 47 booked Natlin's one-way ticket to Manchester Airport.

0: helped him through the process of getting an emergency passport. Using the messaging app Signal, he guided this kid at every stage of his journey before handing him on to a logistics man with the username One. Treating Natlan a bit like a character in a computer game, One sent him a map and video showing him where to find the guns hidden in woodland in Huddersfield. And then another video showing him how to access a stash of cash hidden in the undergrowth near a foot tunnel. Once Natlan was installed in his Huddersfield hotel with the weapons, Agent 47 messaged him again, said, "We have much to do tomorrow." Natlan was arrested the next morning. He had not yet been told who he was to kill. And counterterrorism detectives are still trying to work out whether it was to be a criminal hit or a political one carried out for Iran. The teenager who recruited Natlan, named General Lin, was prolific. As well as hiring Natlan as a hitman, he had also recruited at least two people who carried out murders in Sweden. They were Asimov, who was serving a life sentence for killing the wrong man, and another 17-year-old who shot dead Ahmed Zamzam in Lund, South Sweden, 3.5 weeks earlier. Neither of those killers got paid because they were both caught. Salihu said this was part of how Foxtrot worked. They don't care at all if the teenagers get caught, because when they get caught, they can't ask for money that they've been offered. And we see no examples of money being paid to these young killers. It's a deliberate policy to recruit younger and younger teenagers because they don't think about the consequences of getting caught. And these kids are more willing to take the risk because they believe they're playing a game. Deadly, but a game. It's gamified hitman. Stay with me.
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882-5397, 882-KEYS. I asked Will if he had ever played that game. What game are you talking about, Bob? It's a game. It's a franchise game, so they must put out edition after edition. There's been more than one edition, I think. And it's called Hitman. How about Hitman? As a game. So I'm asking, well, you say, well, I played that game, but I never wanted to go out. Yeah, but these are troubled kids. They're on drugs. They've been in children's homes. But the game is you actually, well, are you actually become a hitman in the game? And so how do you get points and stuff in this game? By killing people? And how do you, I mean, how many people, what, how, you haven't played it in a year. One label, you get a target. And you have to take out the target. Okay, now who is the target? Do they say who the target is? It could be, what? It could be a millionaire. What kind of victims? That's what I want to ask you. A millionaire or a scientist? Like you said, an evil scientist or something? Or any, does it get political at all? Or you don't recall? They even used the name to recruit these kids. One, do you remember Agent 47 in the Hitman game? Oh, he's a ball guy. Okay, so this guy online from Foxtrot that's located in Iran now, he started in Sweden, then ran to Turkey, and now he's in Iran, and Iran said, you can be here if you carry out some hits for us. Agent 47. They have a guy named Ali Shihad Ahmed, who's close to the Foxtrot leader, Majid. They said he's Agent 47. Gaming with these kids in their minds. Wow. Listen to this, huh? Yeah, I don't know. The killers don't get paid because they usually get caught. It's a deliberate policy to recruit younger and younger teenagers because they don't think about the consequences of getting caught, more likely to take the risk. General Lin was eventually stopped because he was trying to arrange the murder of the 14-year-old son of a Norwegian police officer. He recruited a 15-year-old and a 17-year-old to carry out the knife attack. But the 15-year-old went and told the police. And when General Lin was arrested, detectives found details of the Huddersfield murder plot on his phone that led to British police arresting Natlin just in time. General Lin was convicted in May and is serving a 14-year prison sentence. Oh, Operation Grimm has had some success, they said. Now listen to this. In the 15 months since it was set up, police have made more than 280 arrests, including a few key suspects. One of the most important arrests was Ahmed, who was thought to be Agent 47. He was detained in the Kurdish city of Sulaymaniyah in Iraq and is currently subject to an extradition request to Sweden. The Swedish Deputy National Police Commissioner, Stefan Hector, said that they were constantly expanding our cooperation with other countries and showing organized criminals that they can't feel safe anywhere in the world. In May, this past May, Mohammed

Mowgli Modihi, a former rapper described by Swedish police as a central actor in Foxtrot, was arrested in Tunisia. But Majid himself remains out of reach in Iran. He's still active, Salihu said. This is immoral. Do you hear what I'm saying? That's why I did the piece.

0: involved people rioting in the streets and burning and looting and a lack of moral control, internal control for these people to do this. And there are those who will take advantage of them, and they notice they're Islamic and they've got kit men that they're recruiting throughout Europe to kill Europeans. Majid is still active. As long as his network is active, we'll still continue, I fear, to see attacks on the enemies of the Iranian regime. And they said it's not clear the extent to which arrests have degraded Foxtrot's ability to operate, but other groups, including Foxtrot's rivals, the Dalin Network, have adopted the VAS, or violence as a service method, of recruiting vulnerable teenagers to commit murders. So the danger is still very present. It spread quickly from Sweden across Scandinavia and then Northern Europe. And as the Natlin case shows, reached the United Kingdom last year. It's deadly. It's deadly out there. And you better know it. Corpus Christi, Coastal Bend, South Texas. May God continue to bless us all. This is KYS, Corpus Christi, Texas. It is now 10 o'clock. The replay, story time with Gloria Jean. The Blue Cross, a C.K. Chesterton novel of mystery, suspense, detective work, and facts. Take care.
1: Breaking news this hour from Town Hall. I'm Rich Thomason. Two Republican senators who had threatened to block Acting Attorney General Todd Blanche's bid to leave the Department of Justice now say they will vote to advance his nomination. The change of heart comes after Blanche formally rescinded President Trump's $0.8 billion anti-weaponization fund to compensate people who say they were unfairly prosecuted by the Justice Department. President Trump is holding off on launching a major attack on Iran. Mr. Trump says the Gulf allies asked for the pause, as did Tehran itself. The president also says an agreement with Iran is close at hand.
2: There's a deal on Hormuz, and then there will be a deal on the nuclear, or you might call it the denuclearization of Iran. I call it the denuclearization of Iran.
1: But Iran remains defiant, at least in its public statements. Tehran says the Strait of Hormuz will never return to what it was before the war. The president says the assault that he had planned would have devastated the Islamic Republic.
2: We had an attack that would be the biggest attack since World War II, and it would have been disastrous for them. And they didn't want us to do it. And frankly, Saudi Arabia didn't want it either. They thought that the deal is imminent. The deal is imminent, having to do with the Hormuz Strait and also the denuclearization of Iran.
1: Driven by high winds, wildfires have destroyed hundreds of homes, forcing thousands to run for their lives in and around Spokane, Washington. Firefighters in Greece mourning the loss of two of their own, even as they continue battling massive wildfires moving toward Athens. Two crew members died over the weekend in the mid-air collision of two firefighting helicopters. The Dow's up close to 600 points. More on these stories, townhall.com.
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2: A deadly mishap on the water in Southeast Asia.
3: Indonesian rescuers are searching for possible missing passengers after a ferry fire off Java on Sunday killed at least 5 people. Authorities now say they've rescued 229 from the Mutiara Sentosa 2, which caught fire while sailing from Surabaya to Makassar. At Tanjung Perak Port, Surabaya, rescue team members unload bodies in body bags and place them into ambulances. A survivor says the blaze appeared to have started from a truck on the vehicle deck and spread rapidly. The cause of the fire, though, remains under investigation. Officials say more people were likely aboard than listed on the ship's manifest, complicating efforts to determine how many remain unaccounted for. I'm Charles Villadesma.
2: Residents of Japan's earthquake zone on the southern main island of Kyushu are working to clear much debris. The magnitude 7.1 quake hit last Tuesday. News and analysis, townhall.com. The search for Savannah Guthrie's 84-year-old mother goes on. His big reward money for information leading to an arrest still on the table.
4: It's been 6 months since Nancy Guthrie disappeared from her home in the Catalina foothills in Tucson, Arizona. The reward money stands at $1.2 million. Nancy's daughter, NBC Today Show co-host Savannah Guthrie, released a new video last week on her Instagram page, which put the case back in the news. Pima County Sheriff Chris Nanos has been widely criticized for his handling of DNA evidence in the case because he sent it to a private lab instead of straight to the FBI. Laura Winters reporting.
2: The suspect in the fatal shooting of an Idaho fast food restaurant at a restaurant died of a self-inflicted gunshot wound. That, according to police, the suspect, identified as 24-year-old Chad Williams, has been no word yet on a motive for the attack. More on these stories, townhall.com.
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6: Here's your AccuWeather forecast. Today will be mostly sunny and very warm with a high of 98. Expect breezy conditions in the afternoon. Tonight will remain breezy in the evening with a clear sky and humid conditions and a low of 78. Tomorrow will be mostly sunny, breezy, and very warm with a high of 96. Wednesday will bring mostly sunny skies with breezy conditions at times in the afternoon and a high of 96. Thursday will also have mostly sunny skies with breezy conditions at times in the afternoon and a high of 96. With your AccuWeather forecast, I'm meteorologist Joe Lundberg.
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7: Good morning again.
8: And it is time for the story time with Gloria Jean.
7: Yes.
8: And in terms of story time, you want to kick it off now?
7: Yeah, I had fun with this one because I am a crime scene.
8: Oh, crime story and all that.
7: Investigation kind of people. I love that.
8: Forensics.
7: I love all that stuff. So I came across this one. So I hope the listeners like it.
8: And this was a book that deals with it?
7: Yes. It's called.
8: Okay.
7: You ready?
8: Do I start with this or no?
7: You can start with his low because I'm going to read his bio and then I'm going to go.
8: Okay. So the story today, Story Time with Gloria.
7: The Blue Cross by G.J. Chesterton. 1910.
8: The Blue Cross.
7: The Blue Cross.
8: All right, let's go.
7: So, G.J. Chesterton was one of the dominating figures of the London literary scene in the early 20th century. He wrote about seemingly every topic in every genre. Most of Chesterton's literary output was nonfiction, but today he is best remembered for his fictional work, a mystery series about Father Brown, a Catholic priest, and amateur detective. T.S. Eliot's description of Chesterton's poetry as first-rate journalistic balladry. In all his writings, his first name aim was to comment on the political and social question of the day. Chesterton's first novel was written in 1989, was published in 2001. Chesterton graduated from school and it shows hints of his Chesterton future style, including the wittiness for which he is world-known, well-known, and would later be famous. It provides insight into his frame of mind during this stage of his life. Chesterton underwent a period of philosophical soul-searching during his young adulthood that was so intense that some of his friends thought he was losing his mind. In the book that he wrote, Chesterton first gained public opinion, a public notice, attention as a journalist and social philosopher, as he actually wrote the popular, lucrative Brown series in part to bankroll his less financially rewarding work. Chesterton himself was very fond of detective stories. As a writer of fiction, he would always remain best known for the long series of Father Brown stories he began with The Innocence of Father Brown in 1911. That's his biography. I have a little problem saying that. I want to say Chesterton. I'm going to, while that's still playing, I'm going to read the characters. There's only four main characters in this whole story. Valentine. Valentine is a successful detective with a sharp mind and sharp eye who is not afraid to think outside the proverbial box. Then is Father Brown. Prime example of the old saying that no one should judge a book by its cover. Beneath his silly exterior and a sharp mind and an abundance of common sense, he is a faithful man who thinks deeply about the big issues and the big questions of his life. He applies what he has learned from seeing the very worst of it to particular situations and nabs the criminal mastermind. Flambeau, the criminal. His name means flaming torch in French. He delights in creativity and outrageousness. His antics are over the top, but reveal a quick, clever mind and rapidly adapts to changing circumstances. He is not without his faults, though, which are his arrogance and underestimating other people. And now we're going to go into the summary of the story. And it's an if you're a detective crime scene person who likes those, this is a quick read. It only takes maybe about an hour or so. And I liked it. So maybe you can, someone else might be interested in it. So the summary, the Blue Cross. The story opens with Valentine, a French inspector, stepping off a boat in England. He is on the trail of a criminal mastermind, Flambeau, who, rumor has it, has arrived in England and is taking advantage of the unfamiliarity and the confusion of the Eucharistic Congress happening in London at the time. Flambeau has earned notoriety for his wild, often comical, criminal antics and for escaping his pursuers in the most creative and unorthodox ways. Valentine now has the task of tracking down Flambeau. As he does so, he examines every person he encounters with a keen eye, hoping to find the distinctive criminal who, at well over 6 feet tall, stands out in a crowd. Even the criminal's knack for disguise cannot hide that. No one on the train fits the description, but Valentine notices a short and rather clumsy Catholic priest who cannot keep hold of his parcels and his umbrella. The inspector chuckles at the priest. His mooncalf simplicity, or moonstruck, or dreaming kind of simplicity, wanted him so stop announcing that he is carrying a valuable sliver silver object with him, the inspector warns him. In London, Valentine keeps his eyes wide open for anything unusual that might suggest Flambeau's presence. He uncovers not real clues, but is open to any sign or intuition that might guide him to the man.

0: he seeks. Fortuitously, he stops for breakfast at a small restaurant. And when he goes in and goes to put sugar in his coffee, he finds out that it's been replaced with salt. Someone has switched the containers. Someone has also splattered soup all over the wall. And the bewildered waiter tells Valentine that two clergymen were responsible for the mess. This is exactly the odd occurrence that the inspector has been watching for. He leaves the restaurant and notices something else. At a grocer's shop, the sign for oranges and nuts have been mixed up. The grocer complains of a priest who knocked over all his apples and then hurried onto a bus. With these strange events continue to compound, Valentine is now more confident he is on the right trail. Certain he is close to Flambeau, he recruits two police officers to back him up. The trio gets on a bus, and Valentine tells his companions, "All we can do is keep our eyes skinned for a queer thing." They travel a long way until Valentine suddenly jumps up and yells at the driver, "Stop!" having noticed a broken window at a restaurant. While he admits that the smashed window is a wild possibility, it is the only thing he has to go on. A waiter reports that two clergymen had come in. The smaller changed the bill to make it more expensive than the original one said. "It'll pay for the window," he told him. Then he broke the window and left, heading up Bullock Street. Valentine and the others hurried up the street towards Hampstead Heath, and the inspector noticed a little garish sweet shop. Something nudged him to go in, and the shop lady tells him that if they had come for a parcel, they are too late, as she had already mailed it off. Seeing their confusion, she explained that a clergyman came in and bought peppermints. Shortly after he left, he came back, wondering if he had left the parcel, and gave her an address to which to mail it. When he found it, she found the parcel and sent it at once. Valentine and the officers continued to Heath, where they see two priests, one very short and one very tall. They are in deep conversation, and Valentine soon recognizes Father Brown, the little priest he met on the train that morning. The inspector is certain that the other man is Flambeau and that the thief is trying to steal the blue silver cross.
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2: So Valentine and the officers continue to Heath, where they see two priests, one very short and one very tall. They're in deep conversation, and Valentine soon recognizes Father Brown, the little priest he met on the train that morning. The inspector is certain that the other man is Flambeau, and that the thief is trying to steal the blue and silver cross Father Brown is carrying. As Valentine and his companions sneak up on the two, they can hear the conversation, which is all about reason, and wonders if there may be places where reason is utterly unreasonable. Father Brown denies this immediately, stating that reason is always reasonable, and that alone on earth, the church affirms that God himself is bound by reason. Valentine begins to doubt his confidence that the tall priest is the criminal he seeks, and said thinking he may actually be a priest. Shortly later, though, the inspector hears that the taller man say, "Come, will you give me that cross?" Father Brown replies with, "Are you sure?" He has already noticed that Flambeau switched parcels with him without the criminal noticing. He has switched them back. Father Brown, as a priest, has heard many confessions, and he's aware of all the old tricks. He has a few of his own, too, for he has already mailed the proper parcel to safety through the sweet shop lady. He's also been testing his companion all along with the switched sugar and salt and the increased bill, and in doing so, he has been laying a trail for the police. Despite his initial appearance, the little priest is far cleverer than he appears and is even aware that Valentine and his companions are right behind the tree. Flambeau, for his part, is stunned. As Valentine steps forward, Father Brown adds one last comment. "He realized," he says, "that Flambeau could not be a real priest when he attacked reason." That is simply bad theology. Flambeau bows to Valentine, but the inspector tells him to bow to the master instead, who is acknowledged as Father Brown. And I'm going to go into the analysis at this point. Now, I don't usually do a lot with the analysis, but this shows the contradiction, or not really a contradiction, but the necessity for understanding the nuances of detective work and research and investigation. And I thought it was important since I am such a criminal investigation buff. The analysis, analyzing Valentine and his contrast and comparison with Father Brown, opens up a broader discussion about the balance between rationality and intuition, a theme that resonates as powerfully today as it did in Chesterton's time. The story follows Valentine, a renowned French detective, as he pursues the elusive criminal Flambeau in London. However, the case takes an unexpected turn when Father Brown, a humble but unassuming priest, outwits Flambeau. First, by his deep understanding of the human nature through a series of seemingly bizarre and random actions. The story showcases Chesterton's signature blend of mystery, wit, and philosophical depth. Chesterton, a prolific writer and Christian apologist, used the Father Brown series to challenge rationality and materialistic views, emphasizing intuition and moral insight over pure logic.
3: So the book, The Blue Cross, which you just told

0: the story of is one of a series.
1: Yes, it's a series of detectives.
0: With the main guy being Father Brown.
1: Yes, it's the Father Brown series, and he's written a lot of detective books. He sees himself, or he's interested in detective work. And maybe because he's a priest and he hears a lot of confessions.
0: Or search for truth.
1: Right. And that, and so that's his thing. That's his stick, as they say. And so do you have that last song? That last, it really is just music as I go read the rest of the analysis. So the story showcases Chesterton's signature blend of mystery, wit, and philosophical depth. Chesterton, a prolific writer and Christian apologist, used the Father Brown series to challenge rationalist and materialistic views, emphasizing intuition and moral insight over pure logic. Valentine represents the standard of conventional detective a la Sherlock Holmes and Detective Poirot. His approach to investigation is rooted in logic, systematic reasoning, and a reliance on observable evidence. This methodical approach, emblematic of modern investigative techniques, contrasts sharply with Father Brown's seemingly casual yet deeply perceptive manner. Valentine's character is confident in his analytical skills and is accustomed to working within the framework of established institution, but is able to recognize the limits of pure reason and rationality. His reliance on empirical methods leads him to pursue leads with unquantifiable results. It is precisely this strength that can become a weakness when faced with cases that defy conventional logic. Father Brown is often able to discern motives and subtleties that elude Valentine's more structured mythology.
0: And we'll be right back with the continuation of Storytime with Gloria Jean, the book, The Blue Cross,
1: Blue Cross
0: by G.K. Chesterton.
1: Detective.

0: 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Are you ready for the latest news of the day? We're talking about local, state, international. We're going to be all over it. Plus, we're going to give you the proper spin, which means we're going to tell you the truth. 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
2: I'm a professional truck driver. I drive an 18-wheeler. I was asleep in my truck. All of a sudden, I heard a big bang that knocked me off of my bed, and I end up hitting the steering wheel and the gear shift. And then when I got up, I looked at that. There was an 18-wheeler in front of my truck. My son says, "I got somebody that'll help you. Herman and Herman will help you. And all it takes is one call." And they says, "Come over, we got you." And if it wasn't for them, I wouldn't be walking right now. Herman always puts you first.
3: There are those who dedicate themselves to a sense of honor, to a life of courage, and a commitment to something greater than themselves. They have always defended this nation and each other. They still do. The few, the proud,

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1: The Father Brown series challenges rational and materialistic views, emphasizing intuition and moral insight over pure logic. Valentine represents the standards of the conventional detective, Sherlock Holmes, and Detective Poirot in today's society. Also in today's era, where forensic science, data, and analytics and algorithm-driven investigations have become the norm, i.e. TV CSI and cold case, Valentine symbolizes the merit as well as the potential limitations of relying solely on measurable and tangible evidence. In contrast, Father Brown operates on a different wavelength. His method is less about the accumulation of physical clues and more about understanding the human mind. Sorry, right there, I lost my place. While Valentine might meticulously gather facts and follow leads with a scientific precision, Father Brown, being a man of the cloth, relies on his profound insight into human nature, intuition, and a deep understanding of sin and redemption. Juxtaposition of the two approaches serve as a reminder that while modernity ushers in powerful tools and methodologies for problem solving, there remains an irreplaceable value in the softer, more subtle attempt to find the answers. In a contemporary environment that prioritizes those cold, hard data, contrast between Father Brown and Valentine underscores the need for a balanced approach that incorporates both rational analysis and intuitive empathy. The friction between the two approaches encourages modern readers to consider that the truth often lies not in the isolated application of one methodology, but in the application of both reason and intuition again. This fusion is especially relative in today's multifaceted world where complex problems require both technical expertise and a deeper, sometimes less tangible, insight into human relationships and dynamics. Valentine is the model detective, following in the footsteps of a C. Augustus Penn, P.O. detective, but he is often finds himself at dead ends and he's unable to escape on his own. On the other hand, Father Brown, with his bumbling, modest charade and seemingly casual observations, consistently demonstrates a thorough wisdom and logic despite his unorthodox appearance, much more fitting to the TV detective Columbo. In modern debate, we are interdisciplinary methods where they are applied is an increasing value. The dynamic between Valentine and Father Brown serves as a reminder that scientific rigor with humanistic insight can often lead to more effective problem solving. So in conclusion, the character of Valentine in the Blue Cross is not merely a foil for Father Brown. He's a representation of the modern rational man whose methods are both powerful and at times incomplete without the complement of intuitive understanding. In today's complex world, we are still trying to balance the objective and subjective, the scientific and spiritual. Chesterton's analysis remains both relative and instructive, reminding us that the most effective approach to truth often lies at the intersection of logic and empathy. And I have a few biblical references, one about the arrogant man, specifically Flambeau, Proverbs 28, verses 25.

0: 26, an arrogant person stirs up strife, but one who trusts in the Lord will prosper. One who trusts in his own heart is a fool, but one who walks wisely will flee to safety. John 10:10, the thief comes to steal, to kill, and to destroy. But I, the Lord, has come that we might have life, and that we might have that more abundantly. And then there's a quote from Shakespeare. A fool thinks himself to be wise, but a wise man knows himself to be a fool. So that concludes the detective investigative story of the Blue Cross.
1: So, the technical aspects and the analysis of this brings an intersection of human reasoning. I mean, that's how they do it.
0: Exactly.
1: I had a situation once where I was counseling somebody, and I knew that they so-and-so and so things had happened, and they were shocked and wanted to know how I knew that they had done that. Well, right. From logic and from human nature,
0: yes.
1: In order to be at point G, you had to go through C, D, E, and F.
0: Right. There were no detours. You had to have been there.
1: So that can be, but that's if people want the truth.
0: That's if they want the truth.
1: Now, the two detectives, Father Brown wanted the truth, but so did the other guy, Valentine.
0: He did.
1: But, and what was his problem? Oh, he couldn't arrive at truth as quickly or as definitely?
0: Well, he stuck to the method. See, it's just like our court system today.
1: Okay.
0: Remember we did the story, To Kill a Mockingbird?
1: Right.
0: Okay, so our court system today, if you want to, you can use the courts.
1: Well, and the rules of engagement when you go. There's rules of law, rules of evidence.
0: Exactly. And so there's rules also for detective work. It's like they mentioned the algorithm of something. The algorithm is like what you noticing, knowing what it is you do, the patterns you take, your thinking process, which is what...
1: when they do character profiles. And then some people try to say we shouldn't be doing profile. Yeah, you should.
0: They
1: do it
0: all the time.
1: You've got to use all the ingredients that you. But they say it's racist.
0: No, but if right, they say it's racist.
1: Racial profiling.
0: Just like in To Kill a Mockingbird, because of the climate that the young man lived in, he was accused of a crime that he didn't commit. But because of the climate of assuming. He had to be guilty. He was found guilty and persecuted as being guilty, even though he was not. So you can take the tools that Valentine has. He has these tools. You could do A and then you do B. But the way he solved this problem was he was going on hunches. Like
1: who was going on hunches?
0: Valentine. You know, he went in a restaurant and the salt and the sugar was changed and there was somebody threw the food against the wall.
1: And who had been there
0: and
1: last?
0: And the waiter said these two priests came in and then he went to the next place and the grocer said that there were two priests there and one of them knocked his apples off.
1: Well, that's
0: down.
1: Called, I think in law it's called prima facie evidence or on the face of it, it looks this way.
0: Right, and that's what Valentine is doing. He's following it on the face of it. But the card that the Father Brown has is human nature. He has, because he's a priest, and he deals with people.
1: The tendency of people and all.
0: That's the intuition.
1: Not just the external thing. Now, he's looking internal. So that caused him to do what? Say, there's somebody else involved because these people here are not likely to do such a thing?
0: Well, dealing with the thief, he knew things about his, how he, okay, he was a thief. He's posing as a priest. I'm a priest like you, which is where the argument, conversation about rational. When he had that conversation with him, he had him because they're in the priesthood or as a man of the cloth. Reason. You have to have reason. And he said, no, there's no such thing as reason. You don't have to have reason. So that argument proved to Father John that this man wasn't a real priest, even though he already suspected it, and he already had left a trail for Valentine, the

0: find them. Valentine was following the clues. Father John was following human nature and intuition. And that's how he came to his conclusion.
1: You know, we talk about Solomon and wisdom and all, and always bring up the thing about the baby. One lady's baby had died.
0: Exactly.
1: And the other one was there, and whose baby was it?
0: Mm-hmm.
1: Well, in a court of law, they have rules. If you got a good lawyer, better off, the rules of objection and this, that, and the other would come into play. But what he wanted to was the truth.
0: The truth.
1: So he used something outside of the rules, which was, I tell you what, you can't decide, bring me the baby, bring me a sword, I'll cut it in half, give each one half.
0: Right.
1: And that one lady whose baby it wasn't her baby, he said, okay.
0: Right.
1: And the other one who loved
0: baby.
1: Her said,
0: That's right.
1: I'd rather you give it to her.
0: Let the baby live.
1: But that's the search for truth. That doesn't happen a lot.
0: Right. When you're following the rule of law, Following the methods, which is what Valentine was doing, following the methods. He didn't find the truth until he stopped.
1: Yeah, he figured he following about the method and the rules, but those are not necessarily designed to get at the truth.
0: That's right.
1: Which is why there's such a major appeal process for all of that.
0: Because even when he found came to Flamboy, and remember in the beginning he said the guy was 6 feet something and everything, and he would stand out. He said all that in the beginning. But when he got there, there was Flamboy.
1: But he ain't that tall.
0: He was disguised as a priest. See, and he said, that must be him. But then he thought, when he heard the conversation, well, maybe it is not him. Whereas at the same time, Father Brown was proven, that's him.
1: Oh, that's him.
0: Yeah, his intuition and his knowledge of human nature.
1: We'll be right back.
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3: Jazz noir detective music. Ta-da. It was a dark, foggy night. Will said he just watched a show that was just like that recently. Yeah. That's the music, man.
4: That's the music.
3: In the background, the office is in a little shabby office building down by the dock. You can hear the tugboats, you know. And, yeah. And most of the time it's black and white.
4: Yeah.
3: And you're sitting there, man, in the grimy, seamy office, you know, waiting for somebody. And the door opens, and then she walks. She's wearing a bright red dress with a white fur. She steps in, smoking a cigarette with a handle. She looks around and says, "Are you Detective So-and-so?" And I said, "Who's asking?" G.K. Chesterton, he wrote a lot of stuff. He's very prolific.
4: Yes.
3: But he did a series of detective books featuring a priest as the main detective. Who?
4: Father Brown.
3: Now, Father, did he do this as a hobby?
4: No.
3: I mean, he was for hire?
4: Who, Chesterton?
3: No, Brown. The character.
4: The character? I don't know.
3: Is he engaged with these investigations in the first place?
4: Maybe it's just a hobby. I don't know. It didn't say. It's just that it was what he did, and Chesterton is making it go on and on and on. I guess he kind of show up like Columbia. I know Columbo worked for somebody, but maybe he just is just something.
3: Because it's Father Brown that solves the crime.
4: Yeah, but they can't solve it. They're going by the methods.
3: So maybe they called him in.
4: The observation, the details, the evidence.
3: So maybe they called him in to consult.
4: Well, I would think that the Valentine would know it because he saw him on the train, unless he didn't recognize him.
3: Oh, he knew Father Brown.
4: Yeah, he met him on the.
3: Oh, okay. Probably volunteered his services.
4: Maybe so, and maybe he didn't. Maybe he knew the name, but maybe he didn't recognize the person as.
3: But what Chesterton is doing is using real life attributes,
4: exactly,
3: real life realities in human nature,
4: right,
3: in psychology.
4: It's like you're saying, finding the who, the what, and why, and there's always some motive for what. You know, what's going on? Like you said, why is the salt and pepper mixed up? And these two priests are showing up everywhere.
3: But it goes to, and what are the things that he's using in particular to this guy's Valentine? He's using some logic.
4: Who, Valentine?
3: No, Brown. Brown is using what? He's using logic.
4: Yes, he is.
3: He's using, I think you said, intuition.
4: Intuition, yes.
3: And intuition, you know, But Valentine was using hunches too.
4: He was following clues.
3: Okay.
4: So when he saw that, the mix up.
3: And that would give him his hunch.
4: Yes.
3: Yeah, so as opposed to using intuition.
4: Right. He was using clues.
3: As a hunch.
4: Yes. So things that were out of place.
3: Well, okay. It sounds like an interesting series. I'm not sure how many books like that he wrote.
4: Well, I had a couple down here. He wrote something called The Basil Howl, whatever that is. I'm not really sure. He wrote a few other things. He wrote a few other books I had.
3: Oh, yeah. Well, he's known as a theological apologist.
4: Right.
3: Like they said, you know, he defends Christianity, which is why what makes the Father Brown detective series so much interesting, because he puts the human nature, what he understands, the biblical aspects of it,

0: student demand, but they also recognize that new graduates, regardless of their field, are facing questions about their AI skills from potential employers. I'm Lisa Dwyer.
1: 80-year-old Ohio Representative Marcy Kaptur being treated for non-life-threatening injuries after a car accident in Toledo. She was not expected in Washington this week. News and analysis at townhall.com. Here's the Midday Wall Street Business Report.
2: It was a higher open for Wall Street this morning, with stocks rising and oil prices falling after President Trump called off a planned attack on Iran. Brent crude, the international standard, fell 4.27 or 4.9% to $83.66 per barrel. U.S. benchmark crude lost 4.86, 5.8% to $79.81 per barrel. This week will bring a slew of labor market data, highlighted by the government's July jobs report, due for release on Friday. Earnings season is in high gear, with dozens of major companies reporting their latest profits. That includes SpaceX, McDonald's, Disney, and Uber, among others. Tokyo and Washington are both confirming action has been taken that's aimed at propping up the value of the Japanese yen against the U.S. dollar. For the Wall Street Business Report, I'm Rich Thomason.
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4: This afternoon, expect mostly sunny skies with a high of 97. Tonight will bring a crystal clear sky and humid weather with a low of 78, remaining breezy in the evening. Tomorrow will be mostly sunny and breezy with a high of 95. Wednesday will also be mostly sunny with some breezy conditions in the afternoon and a high of 96. Thursday and Friday will continue with mostly sunny skies, occasional afternoon breezes, and high temperatures of 96 and 97. With your AccuWeather forecast, I'm meteorologist Joe Lundberg.
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0: So by the time the money hits my checking account, it's already gone to all the different things.
1: Right.
0: And all I have in that budget is the spending money left.
1: Right, right.
0: Because all my saving stuff is gone. The giving stuff is gone. And so it can feel like that money's gone, but I like it because I'm human.
1: Yes.
0: I'm going to be tempted to spend it if I see extra.
1: Yeah. I mean, you should not be spending everything you get. You should be doing the things that make you a financially responsible adult.
0: Ooh, good luck, my friend.

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5: Hi, George. Hi, Jay. Thanks for having me.
4: Sure. How can we help?
5: I had a question. So I'm in, just getting into baby step number 6. I paid off all my consumer debt. I have the emergency fund, and I'm investing for my retirement.
6: Way to go.
5: Here's the situation on my house. I bought this house 3 years ago. It was from my in-laws at the time. They're no longer my in-laws. I bought the house from them. They had solar put on the house prior to me buying it. When I bought the house, I told them, I said, I'm buying the house. I don't want to assume the solar loan, though, and we'll keep the solar in your guys' name. I'll continue to make the payments on it, which okay. I've been doing. Now I'm entering baby step 6. I did a title search on my house. After I purchased the house, the solar company put the lien on it for the equipment on the roof against my former in-laws. I owe $32,000. Well, the solar loan is $32,000. I owe $92,000 on my house. I'm wondering, do I pay off my house or do I pay off the solar? Since regardless, at the end of the day, when I go to sell the house, I'm going to have to pay off the solar anyways.
4: What's the situation with the ex-in-laws? Do you still communicate with them?
5: Here and there. I have it set up to auto pay on the solar account every single month, so I don't really have to deal with that and like the aspect of sending them money, but I'm still on good terms with them.
4: Okay, but you're making the payments?
5: Correct.
4: So what was the deal with them? It sounds like they got the best deal here. You're
6: right.
4: Making the payments. There's a lien on your house, but it's in their name. But there's really no risk on their part because the lien is against the collateral is your house.
5: It's an equipment lien, so it's not against the house. It's just against the equipment on the roof.
4: So they could and come repo the equipment?
6: Why not?
5: Theoretically, I have like a moral obligation, and I made that agreement with them that, hey, I'm going to make the payments on this. I'm just not going to assume it. And that's where I'm at right now, and I've continued to make those payments for like over a year and a half after the divorce.
4: I'm guessing they don't have the money to pay this off?
5: Correct. They do not.
6: I'm trying to understand why. I know it's spilled milk, but I'm trying to understand why you would agree to make the payments. Like, why you would go that far but not say, I don't want anything to do with it, period. Do you see what I'm saying?
5: Yeah, I get that. And it was at the end of the day, when I went to purchase, I tried to see if I could get out of the solar agreement. I couldn't. Huh. I didn't want to assume it to put more debt on myself and put more stuff on my credit. And so I just, at that time, you know, I was good with them. I was good with my ex-wife at that time. I was like, yeah, I'll continue to make the payments on this. And I made that agreement with them. I have a lot of respect for them. Marriage didn't end on bad terms or anything. And I don't want to screw their credit over by saying,
6: right.
5: Screw it, I'm done paying it.
4: Do you know if this lien is actually real and recorded on your home? Because sometimes they use this as a scare tactic and it's not actually valid.
5: It is real and it's recorded on

0: used. 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
3: Well, going into our Monday afternoon, there's a lot of water still working down the Nueces River through Live Oak County with that flood warning still in effect. We'll give you a latest look at the river forecasts and those lake levels coming up.
4: Tired of watering your lawn by hand? Relief could be coming soon to Corpus Christi. We'll explain when you may be able to turn on those sprinklers again when we come back.
5: Today, we're taking our taste buds on a tour of the country. 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
4: Hey, thank you so much for tuning in to Chris Six News with the Hoffmans. I'm Brian Hoffman.
6: And I'm Michelle Hoffman.
3: Well, howdy and happy Monday, Coastal Bend. Taking a look at our weather headlines as we're kicking off the first full week of August, expecting plenty of sunshine as we're heading into the afternoon. That's going to help our daytime highs round out in those mid to upper 90s across the Coastal Bend. But when you account for that humidity, it's going to be feeling like the triple digits as we're heading out there. That's going to lead to moderate and major heat risk across the region for the first half of this week. And something else we're watching, that flood warning still going on along the Nueces River in Live Oak County, with more of that water starting to flow into portions of Lake Corpus Christi. Here's a look at our heat risk forecast heading out there today, holding on to the moderate to major category today. That's pretty true into tomorrow also, with the addition of some pockets of that extreme heat risk out towards McMullen County. And then going in towards Wednesday, also pretty similar, more of that moderate heat risk for all of us. But just want to remember those heat safety practices as we're heading through the next few days, and definitely feeling like summer across the Coastal Bend. Here's a look at those forecast highs, expecting them to top out towards 97 degrees as we're heading in towards Thursday. Of course, keep in mind, for this time of year, our normal high comes in closer to 95 degrees.
6: We've been monitoring flooding in Live Oak County for the past week, and after today, water levels are expected to drop, taking Live Oak County out of major flooding stage. Water levels crested in George West and River Creek Acres yesterday. Antelope Lane saw its highest water last night. The National Weather Service says Buckeye Knoll crested early this morning. Officials are still monitoring downstream water movement. Live Oak County says they will continue to keep residents updated as conditions change. And of course, folks, for more information about road closures, you can visit TxDOT's website.
4: The Coastal Bend has cleared a major milestone. The combined water supply at Lake Corpus Christi and Choke Canyon now above the threshold needed to get out of stage 3 water restrictions. The two reservoirs now sit at a combined 33.7% capacity, topping the 30% benchmark. Most of the recent rise has come from Lake Corpus Christi, which has climbed to 56.5% full. Choke Canyon Reservoir also seeing gains and is now sitting just shy of 25% capacity. Corpus Christi could soon see some relief from those strict water rules. City leaders expect to drop stage 3 water restrictions as early as today. Reservoir levels are climbing back above 30% capacity. That means we could soon move to a stage 2. Under stage 2, you can still use sprinklers to water your lawn every other week. Lifelong resident Damien Hayes says that he has been watering his yard by hand with a bucket to keep his grass green. He says that easier rules would make a big difference.
7: That would affect everyone. That would be thousands of homes. That if they could put a sprinkler up, it would help their yard and it would help the value.
4: Yeah, city leaders will make an official announcement if the restrictions are lifted. We'll let you know as soon as that may happen.
8: Spread the word if you know someone who could use help with groceries this week.

0: The Coastal Bend Food Bank is hosting a pop-up mobile food distribution on Tuesday. The group will hand out fresh produce and bread from 7 a.m. to 9 a.m. at the food bank on Bear Lane. Organizers ask that you stay inside your car during the distribution and stay off your phone while in the drive-through lane. The annual Clear the Shelters campaign is underway to help pets find loving homes. And as I told you last week, we here at Chris Six are teaming up with the Gulf Coast Humane Society to help these animals. So today we want to introduce you to Tagger. He is a friendly and playful dog looking for an active family. Tagger gets along great with cats, but needs to be your only pup. He's the longest resident at the shelter. Tagger has been waiting 658 days for a forever home. So you can visit the shelter to adopt him today. An Ingleside police officer is facing criminal charges after a San Patricio County grand jury indicted him for official oppression. Officer Samuel Hernandez was indicted Thursday in connection with an on-duty incident on May 2nd. According to the indictment, Hernandez is accused of assaulting a man and or arresting that man without cause. The Texas Rangers investigated the case. Hernandez was taken into custody at the San Patricio County Sheriff's Office. His bond was set at $4,000. Hernandez is a 35-year law enforcement veteran who joined the Ingleside Department last October.
1: Former Republican Representative Kay Granger has died at the age of 83. Granger was the first Republican woman from Texas to be elected to the U.S. House of Representatives. And there she served for nearly three decades. House Speaker Mike Johnson posting a tribute on social media, saying she broke barriers in public service and will be greatly missed. No word yet on funeral plans. President Trump says the U.S. is buying Japanese yen after the currency hit a 40-year low against the U.S. dollar. He says the move is to boost its value and help a friend. Economists say the purchase also benefits the U.S. That's because the dollar-yen exchange rate impacts the cost of importing and exporting goods between the two countries. According to Financial Times sources, the Federal Reserve Bank of New York sold euros to buy the yen. Experts say inflationary pressure from the Iran war is one of several factors behind its decline in value. Spain has installed a floating barrier along a border section with Morocco. On Thursday and Friday, tens of thousands of migrants rushed to make the dangerous crossing. At least 67 people died, many by drowning. Spain now says the border crossings have stopped and that nearly all of the migrants have returned to Morocco. Many of those who left say they faced hunger, hostility from locals, and no way to make a future in Europe.
2: From couches to kitchen tables, power tools to toys, there are many items sold on Facebook Marketplace.
3: So because we were moving, we had a lot of things to sell.
2: Patty Nagel posted a long list of items, but the most expensive? This set of china.
3: As soon as I posted that $800 item, that's when scammers kind of popped up.
2: When you started communicating with a person interested in buying the set, what was the red flag?
3: Well, it was almost immediate, really, because the first thing he said is, where can we come get it? And he didn't negotiate the price or anything.
2: He messaged her that he'd sent the $800 through PayPal, but she received no email verification. He started messaging rapid fire, wanting confirmation, and then said he was on call with PayPal support, adding, they require you to call in as well, providing an 808 number. When she called it, a recording told her the number could not take messages.
3: My message back that wasn't a valid number, and he said, well, try this number. And that's when I called PayPal customer service directly. I just looked up the number.
2: She messaged that it was a totally different number than what he provided, but he continued the ruse. After an hour back and forth, she was feeling scammed and told him, nice try, calling the police. Berkeley Public Safety Lieutenant Andrew Hatfield says he's seen about five PayPal impersonation scams this year and about 100 posing as other financial sources.
4: The scammer wanted to take the communication off the platform.
5: Yes, they generally will try to distract you with different phone numbers or emails or ways to communicate. And hey, if you don't believe me, here's someone else you can talk to that's trusted. But those are just other friends of theirs to help create the scam.
2: Meta's Scam Protection Center says payment scams may trick you into sending money, often via online instant payment services. But they may also

0: 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How to spot payment scams? Be wary of any messages claiming an issue with your checkout. 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You ended up interacting with how many scammers?
1: 1, 2, 3, 4. And then I got the sweet old grandma that was retired, finally bought the china.
0: A real person?
1: Yeah, yeah.
0: Why did you decide to report it to police?
1: I was kind of mad. And I thought, how many people have been taken by this?
0: Alicia Smith, Scripps News Group.
2: A new push by the Trump administration to speed up immigration cases is reshaping courtrooms nationwide. Judges are handling dozens, sometimes hundreds of cases a day, often spending only minutes on each hearing. While the strategy has started shrinking the immigration court backlog, critics say it risks denying immigrants enough time to prepare their cases.

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13: Getting kicked off the family phone plan may sound small, but for many millennials and Gen Z adults, it marks the end of one of their last financial ties to their parents. A new Federal Reserve survey found cell phone bills are the most common expense covered by someone outside the household for adults who are under 30. As more parents cut costs ahead of retirement, young adults are discovering the emotional sting of finally paying their own way.
14: Well, the Corpus Christi Community Center has a new mascot. Leaders chose a monk parakeet to represent the facility. Now, the bright green birds are a familiar sight around the city. The center say that the bird represents community and energy, but the new mascot still needs a name. Leaders say you will soon get the chance to help name the little guy.
15: Well, hey there and happy Monday, Coastal Bend. It's also August 3rd as we're heading out.

0: The anniversary of Hurricane Celia, that happened back in 1970, so it's been over 50 years now, about 56 years, and as we're looking at some of those fun facts from Hurricane Celia, Category 4 hurricane as it came into the coastal bend with peak winds of 180 miles an hour, a very strong storm. That estimated damage came in just over $3 billion and also cost some lives, over 15 there. Never want to see that, Hurricane Celia. Definitely a historical storm and just something to remember as we're heading through our August 3rd. Here's a look at that future cast as we're heading through our August 3rd, 2026 now. Much more like summertime as we're heading out there with temperatures upwards of the mid and upper 90s this afternoon and potentially a couple of isolated showers and maybe even one or two rumbles of thunder trying to set up along that shower, but they're going to be very quick-lived and then gone as we're going into the evening. We dry up through the overnight hours back into those 80s by 10 p.m. and then dropping down into the 70s and 80s for our overnight lows tonight. Some partly cloudy skies as we're waking up for our Tuesday and then rinse and repeat into our Tuesday afternoon. Plenty of sunshine for most of us, gets us pretty warm out there into the 90s and maybe even a couple of triple digits with one or two of those spotty showers for our inland neighborhoods trying to set up along the sea breeze. But with all that humidity that is fueling those showers that try to set up, the other half of it is when you include that with the sunshine, it's going to be feeling even warmer than that actual air temperature out there. We're going to see the feels like temperature upwards of 105 to 109 degrees here in Corpus Christi today this afternoon. So of course, just want to remember those heat safety practices as we're trying to head out there this afternoon. That's going to stay true through the next few days thanks to growing high pressure, strengthening high pressure through the next few days on the upper level pattern. That's going to combine with some from the Gulf and the West, and that's going to mean more of that sunshine for the coastal bend, less in terms of big rain chances for us, so that meaningful rainfall, but overall we're still watching the lakes as more of that water flows down the Nueces River. Here's a peek at our 7-day forecast with plenty of daytime highs in the 90s, 97 by Thursday, with overnight lows holding their own in the upper 70s.
1: Who says cleaning has to be a chore? 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
2: Hey, Coastal Blend, this is Dana Lash, host of The Dana Show. 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
2: I didn't think any storm would ever take down Calder Stadium, to be honest with you.
3: Menasha football head coach Jeremy Korth has been at Calder Stadium all day, surveying the damage left behind by Monday storms.
4: Top of a house must have dug into the turf.
3: The most significant damage came to the bleachers, with half of the stadium seats destroyed.
2: With what people do with AI, right, you know, I'm thinking, well, maybe that's not really our stadium. I just said, no way.
5: The damage extends far beyond Calder Stadium. The homes in the Calder community are heavily damaged and destroyed.
2: I just worry about the people like, you know, the Johnny Smolinskis and guys around town, and I can see other houses are off.
6: The garage is going to tip over any minute now.
3: I talked with Johnny Smolinski, a former linebacker for Menasha, who just moved into his home.
6: It's shocking. I can't believe nobody got, like, killed during this. This is unbelievable. Now we got a long road to recovery, that's for sure.
3: Right next door.
7: Sorry, my son Bryce lives here.
3: Bryce was home during the storm.
7: He looked out and saw everything whirling around, grabbed the dog, went to the base, and he said, exploded then.
3: This is a tight-knit community.
7: I'm glad everybody's helping.
3: Coaches from the area have already offered their fields for the season. The De Pere head coach was here today, lending a hand.
8: It's heartbreaking, you know, the homes, the everything all over the place.
3: Now the focus shifts to rebuilding a place they have called home.
7: That's all right. Mm-hmm. It'll get all better. It's got to get better, right?
3: In Menasha, I'm Carly Murata for TMJ4 Sports.
9: The Astros now sit at the top of the American League West after a series sweep against the Rangers. The Astros did it with ease, with Saturday's game being the only one that was somewhat close. The final score was 5-4. Friday's game was a blowout with an ending score of 11-2, and Sunday's game ended with a final score of 7-3. That was the Astros' sixth win in a row. The Los Angeles Dodgers may have scored a winning move by acquiring Tarik Skubal via trade with just 1 year left on his contract. Skubal is the two-time reigning American League Cy Young Award winner. In return, the Tigers are getting three top prospects. Those players include outfielder Zahir Hope, along with pitchers River Ryan and Brady Smith. The Dodgers officially confirmed the massive trade Sunday morning.
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1: Keys.
2: I love trying foods that are native to a region. I've eaten key lime pie in Key West, buffalo wings in Buffalo, Idaho potatoes in Idaho, and U.S. farm-raised catfish in the Deep South. As a matter of fact, since August is National Catfish Month, let me share my adventures from there with you. We went to this place known for their fried catfish. Oh my gosh, it was amazing. It was so fresh tasting. When I asked the chef what his secret was, he said it was the cornmeal breading and the fact that they use only locally farm-raised catfish. And as we drove through the area, we saw one catfish farm after another. The thing that was so cool was you could actually see as they fed the fish that the food floated, which meant they ate off the top of the freshwater ponds. After a busy day, we headed over to the Crown Restaurant. There, we feasted on catfish cakes in a dish that we fell in love with called Catfish Allison, where the fillets were bathed in a Parmesan cream sauce. That's when I realized that catfish wasn't only for frying. So we came up with a new dish that highlights its versatility. It's U.S. farm-raised catfish coated with a flavor-packed island seasoning and seared in a skillet before finishing it off with a homemade tropical coleslaw. The recipe for our catfish and slaw is online now, so you can bring the taste of the South into your kitchen. I'm Howard in the Mr. Food Test Kitchen, where today we found a winning way for you to say, ooh, it's so good.
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3: I'm Jada Jenkins on the West Side, and after months of reporting on abandoned houses like this one, city leaders now have approved millions of dollars they say will help address the issue.
4: I'm John Matteries. Most of us are used to paying a monthly subscription for lots of things like Netflix. 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
5: A local activist making shocking comments about potential new data centers coming to Texas, as well as what can happen to politicians if they don't follow the instructions of their constituents. We'll have the details coming up. Hey, thank you so much for tuning in to Chris Six News with the Hoffmans. I'm Brian Hoffman.
6: And I'm Michelle Hoffman.
1: Well, hey there and happy Monday. Coastal Bend getting a peek at our Monday forecast. Things are on the warm-up as we're heading into the afternoon. Chasing that daytime high right around 95, if not 96 degrees here in Corpus Christi. And also a little breezy out there. Winds are sustained out of the south-southeast around 10 to 15 miles an hour and gusting upwards of 20 to 25 miles an hour. Here's that hourly planner. And as we're on the warm-up, going to hit that daytime high closer to 3 and 4 p.m. before, of course, we start that nightly cool-down back down towards dinner time into those lower 90s by the 6 p.m. hour as we're heading out there. Something else we've been watching is some of that river flooding going on along the Nueces there in Live Oak County. That comes right up to Lake Corpus Christi for the flood warning, with a lot of water flowing into the area so far. Here's a look at the forecast highs, though, as we're going through the next few days. The other half of it, we're not seeing too much rain to add to those totals right now. Just a lot of high pressure overhead and heat on the way for the Coastal Bend. We're expecting those daytime highs to rise towards 97 degrees as we're heading in towards Thursday. Holding on right above average for this time of year, that should be right around 95 degrees.
3: For months, I've been following abandoned homes, empty lots, and neighborhoods, just asking the city for help. I'm Jada Jenkins on the West Side, and with the city approving millions of dollars in neighborhood funding, I brought a city official with me so he can see it for himself. 2 weeks ago, I stood in front of this exact house on Kitchen Street. Now, I brought District 3 Councilman Eric Gamthu back to show him what so many of you have been dealing with.
7: It's disturbing. I mean, who wants to live next to something like this?
3: After months of reporting on these issues, I had one question for Councilman Eric Gamthu.
8: How are you all planning to fix this issue?
3: Last week, city leaders approved more than $3.7 million for things like housing repairs, curb and sidewalk improvements, and code enforcement. Gamthu says he's hopeful that money will help bring relief to neighborhoods like this.
7: I'm hoping and praying that people see relief in their neighborhoods.
3: Next, I took him somewhere you may recognize, Rolls Shaw Elementary. Just 2 weeks ago, I reported on an overgrown lot across the street from the school. The grass has since been cut, but Gamthu says that doesn't go far enough.
7: A cigarette. Me personally, I consider this a half job because of the fact that there's so much stuff still on the ground that could catch fire.
3: The money has now been approved, and neighbors say the next step is making sure neighborhoods actually see the results. The plan also adds 5 new code compliance officers to help solve this problem, and the plan takes effect in October. On the West Side, I'm Jada Jenkins for Chris Six News.
6: We've been monitoring flooding in Live Oak County for the past week, and after today, water levels are expected to drop, taking Live Oak County out of major flooding stage. Water levels crested in George West and River Creek Acres yesterday. Antelope Lane saw its highest water last night. The National Weather Service says Buckeye Knoll crested early this morning. Officials are still monitoring downstream water movement. Live Oak County says they will continue to keep residents updated as conditions change. And of course, folks, for more information about road closures, you can visit TxDOT's website.
9: The Coastal Bend has cleared a major milestone. The combined water supply at Lake Corpus Christi and Choke Canyon now above the threshold needed to get out of stage 3 water restrictions. The two reservoirs now sit at a combined 33.7

0: 7% capacity, topping the 30% benchmark. Most of the recent rise has come from Lake Corpus Christi, which has climbed to 56.5% full. Choke Canyon Reservoir also seeing gains and is now sitting just shy of 25% capacity.
1: Spread the word if you know someone who could use help with groceries this week. The Coastal Bend Food Bank is hosting a pop-up mobile food distribution on Tuesday. The group will hand out fresh produce and bread from 7 a.m. to 9 a.m. at the food bank on Bear Lane. Organizers ask that you stay inside your car during the distribution and stay off your phone while in the drive-through lane.
2: GOP Senator Bernie Moreno of Ohio says his former son-in-law, Republican Representative Max Miller, should not serve in Congress over abuse allegations. Miller and the senator's daughter, Emily Moreno, have been in a highly contentious and public custody battle since their divorce. Senator Moreno says Miller has admitted privately that he needs serious psychological help. He also says Miller is a danger to his daughter and granddaughter. Moreno's statement came shortly after Miller appeared on a live stream in which he denied the allegations. At least three people are dead, two injured, following a shooting Saturday in Twin Falls, Idaho. Investigators say it began inside an In-N-Out restaurant in a busy commercial area on the city's north side. Police say the shooter is dead. Two bystanders exchanged fire with the shooter, which police say likely saved lives. Spain has installed a floating barrier along a border section with Morocco. On Thursday and Friday, tens of thousands of migrants rushed to make the dangerous crossing. At least 67 people died, many by drowning. Spain now says the border crossings have stopped and that nearly all of the migrants have returned to Morocco. Many of those who left say they faced hunger, hostility from locals, and no way to make a future in Europe.
1: Former Texas Congresswoman Kay Granger has died at the age of 83. Granger made history in 1996 when she became the first Republican woman from Texas elected to the U.S. House. She went on to serve the 12th District for nearly 30 years. Earlier in her career, Granger served as Fort Worth's first female mayor. Granger retired in January of last year, citing worsening health challenges.
3: A Texas driver is safe after his truck plunged into a massive sinkhole. The street suddenly collapsed in Beaumont early Sunday morning. The Ford F-150 fell into a hole 20 feet deep. A broken water main filled the crater with water. The truck wedged against concrete and stopped from sinking deeper. The driver managed to crawl out without any serious injuries. Crews pulled the truck out and restored water service to the area.
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9: We're back with the day's business and consumer headlines, starting with a strike by WestJet flight attendants.

0: Attendance that's disrupting travel plans for a quarter of a million people. The cabin crew union walked off the job Sunday in a dispute over pay with Canada's second largest airline. The airline canceled nearly 500 flights in the middle of a three-day weekend for Canadians. The airline promised to refund or rebook stranded passengers. WestJet partner airline flights are not affected by the strike. The U.S. is stacking up some Japanese yen. President Trump says the U.S. is buying the Japanese currency as it hits a 40-year low against the U.S. dollar. He says the move is to boost its value and help a friend. But economists say the purchase also benefits the U.S. because the dollar-yen exchange rate impacts the cost of imports and exports between the countries. Sources for the Financial Times say the Federal Reserve Bank of New York sold euros to buy those yen. Now to our juiciest headline, Monday, National Watermelon Day. And with the summer heat hitting much of the nation, it's a good chance to celebrate. Watermelons can be a good way to stay hydrated as they're about 90% water. And it's not just about seeded or seedless. Watermelons come in an estimated 1,200 different varieties.
1: Well, going into our Monday afternoon, there's a lot of water still working down the Nueces River through Live Oak County with that flood warning still in effect. We'll give you a latest look at the river forecasts and those lake levels coming up.
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0: sent us to St. Jude. Within the first couple weeks of us getting here, I was just so scared. Like, I think the reality just hit me, and it kind of hit me all at once. I had started to cry, and her doctor came in, Dr. Brennan came in, and just didn't even say anything, sat down beside me, and like hugged me and held me while I like was literally sobbing. 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
3: Still a lot of water on the way. Here's a look at the latest updates on our lake levels. Lake Corpus Christi up pretty rapidly from a week ago, 31.9 to 56.5%. Choke Canyon holding fairly steady at 24.9%, and that puts the combined reservoir capacity sitting at 33.7%. So definitely good news there. And Lake Texana always worth a look as well, sitting at 97.1% so far for our Monday. But we've got plenty of heat on the way for the coastal bend. Here's a look at our 7-day forecast on for the days to come. As we're heading deeper into August, plenty of heat to go around, 97 degrees as we're heading into Thursday.
4: The annual Clear the Shelters campaign is underway to help pets find loving homes. And as I told you last week, we here at Chris Six are teaming up with the Gulf Coast Humane Society to help these animals. So today we want to introduce you to Tagger. He is a friendly and playful dog looking for an active family. Tagger gets along great with cats, but needs to be your only pup. He's the longest resident at the shelter. Tagger has been waiting 658 days for a forever home. So you can visit the shelter to adopt him today. An Ingleside police officer is facing criminal charges after a San Patricio County grand jury indicted him for official oppression. Officer Samuel Hernandez was indicted Thursday in connection with an on-duty incident on May 2nd. According to the indictment, Hernandez is accused of assaulting a man and or arresting that man without cause. The Texas Rangers investigated the case. Hernandez was taken into custody at the San Patricio County Sheriff's Office. His bond was set at $4,000. Hernandez is a 35-year law enforcement veteran who joined the Ingleside Department last October.

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1: 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Chris 6 News is in your neighborhood. 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
2: For a lot of families, e-bikes and e-scooters have become the go-to way for kids to get to and from school. But as the new school year approaches, police say they are seeing a sharp increase in crashes involving those devices. Scripps News Group in Las Vegas talked to a Nevada officer who said crashes involving students tripled in his county last year, half of them linked to those e-bikes. He says preventing those crashes starts at home, stressing that parents should practice safe riding habits with their children before they head to school.
3: Parents that ask us is get out there on the bikes, get out there in the crosswalks, any opportunity where you're walking through a parking lot where you have all these vehicles moving around is a perfect opportunity to tell your kids, hey, this is what you should do, this is what you shouldn't do.
2: He also says wearing the right helmet is crucial.
3: Helmets, those DOT helmets, if you're riding e-bikes, are very important because a little bicycle helmet is not going to save, be as safe for your kid if you're doing like 30 miles an hour.
2: Before buying an e-bike or e-scooter, he urges parents to make sure it's legal to ride on public roads because many are not.
4: A new push by the Trump administration to speed up immigration cases is reshaping courtrooms nationwide. Judges are handling dozens, sometimes hundreds of cases a day, often spending only minutes on each hearing. While the strategy has started shrinking the immigration court backlog, critics say it risks denying immigrants enough time to prepare their cases.
5: Despite lung cancer survival rates steadily improving in the U.S., nearly 125,000 people are expected to die this year alone from the disease, making it the deadliest cancer. And in today's Health Minute, Mandy Gaither explains why there's growing concern about lung cancer awareness and how experts say it could stunt strides being made in the battle against the disease.
6: In the U.S., over the past 5 years, the lung cancer survival rate has increased by 26%, but the disease remains the leading cause of cancer deaths among both women and men.
7: We still have a ways to go to draw the right awareness around this very deadly and morbid disease.
6: A new national survey by the American Lung Association reveals a critical gap. Only about one-third of those surveyed were aware that quick, low-dose CT scans are available for people at highest risk of the disease, a growing concern as catching lung cancer early significantly raises odds of survival.
7: It's a little challenging to see that it's so underused and so underutilized.
6: Those considered high risk and screening eligible include smokers between the ages of 50 and 80 with a 20-pack year history of smoking, which could be one pack a day for 20 years or two packs a day for 10 years, or former heavy smokers who quit within the past 15 years.
7: We have a good deal of patients who are very not forthcoming to their doctors to say that they actively still smoke because they don't want to be judged or shamed.
6: Experts say smoking stigma is part of the problem, but also lung cancer screening is relatively new. It's only been recommended since 2013. The scan does not require an IV or contrast and takes less than a minute to complete.
7: It probably takes longer to fill out the forms for the lung cancer screening than it does to actually get the test done.
6: For Health Minute, I'm Mandy Gaither.

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8: Keys. And Houston around 6:30. That's when officers arrived at the scene. They found a 60-year-old man had been struck by 2 vehicles and killed. Investigators say that the man was crossing the street outside of a crosswalk when he was hit by a car. He was then thrown across lanes and struck by a 2nd vehicle. Both drivers stayed on scene and officers determined that they were not at fault for the crash.
9: Well, hey there, Coastal Bend. Getting a look at our forecast wind gusts as we're heading into the afternoon. Expecting them still to be out of the south-southeast, pushing 20 to 25 miles an hour as we're heading later into the evening. Something to keep in mind, might notice a pretty good breeze out there through the next few afternoons truly as well. It's going to be on that rinse and repeat forecast with daytime highs in the 90s, rising through Thursday towards 97 degrees with plenty of sunshine to go around. Those overnight lows going to be rounding out in the upper 70s into the weekend. Either way, we're hoping you have a great Monday as you're heading out there.
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2: This afternoon, expect mostly sunny skies with a high of 97. Tonight will bring a crystal clear sky and humid weather with a low of 78, remaining breezy in the evening. Tomorrow will be mostly sunny and breezy with a high of 95. Wednesday will also be mostly sunny with some breezy conditions in the afternoon and a high of 96. Thursday and Friday will continue with mostly sunny skies, occasional afternoon breezes, and high temperatures of 96 and 97. With your AccuWeather forecast, I'm meteorologist Joe Lundberg.
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5: 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Yes, put it down. 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

Corpus Christi. Summer's here. The heat is up, humidity's rolling in, and your AC's probably working overtime right now. But what happens if your system suddenly quits? 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

0: And Friday will continue with mostly sunny skies, occasional afternoon breezes, and high temperatures of 96 and 97. With your AccuWeather forecast, I'm meteorologist Joe Lundberg.
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4: That's why I always say girl fighting is way more multi-level than how dudes fight. 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Women, no, they'll hold grudges for generations. 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
5: What happens now? Now what we're doing is we're talking to them in the course of the negotiation. It begins tomorrow afternoon, and we'll see if it's true. I'd love to do that, save a lot of lives, save a lot of unnecessary power, to be honest with you. We'll take many, many years to ever build it back. If it could, I don't think it would be even buildable back. So we had an attack that would be the biggest attack since World War II, and it would have been disastrous for them, and they didn't want us to do it. And frankly, Saudi Arabia didn't want it either. They thought that the deal is imminent.
6: Is there a deadline, sir?
5: And the deal is imminent, having to do with the Hormuz Strait. And also ultimately the denuclearization of Iran. So when I hear that, I say, well, do we want to go and be this? Now, there's a group of people that would like me to just do it. And there's another group of people that does not want me to do it.
6: Mr. President, does Iran, as the Iranian president, why is the U.S. intervening to support the Japanese at this time?
5: To support who?
6: To support the Japanese currency.
5: Because we have a good relationship with Japan. We're very strong, very, very strong financially. They have a weakening yen, and they wanted a little bit of help. And we're always there for Japan. Japan's been very good to us, with the exception, of course, of Pearl Harbor. They were not good.
4: Well, I'm glad he's got that history there. Well, you know, except for Pearl Harbor. You know, they've been really good with us. It's been great. We love them. POTUS has got away with words, is all I'm saying, man. So he's going through, because it's been kind of a busy weekend. I mean, we ended our time together last week with POTUS at Camp David, and he was there with his cabinet, and they were discussing what I imagine is what we're now seeing with regards to Iran. Now, it's a little confusing because one of the negotiating parties says one thing, and the other of the negotiating parties says something entirely different. And of course, it's the whole ceasefire, which currently we don't have one. We're out of the ceasefire, but it's confusing. So our goal today is to maybe break some of that down for you to where you can understand it and you know, and you can follow it and you know where we're going. I mean, well, as best as we can know. So that's because right now, the way it is, and with everything that I have, we really don't have a ceasefire with Iran. So what does that mean? We don't even actually have, there isn't a ceasefire as it pertains to Hamas either. And we talked about that last week. That really hasn't changed, except for more mumbling from the Hamasians, sort of call them, who say that, no, we do not have any kind of agreement with the United States, et cetera, et cetera. There's no ceasefire. There's no agreement with Israel. There's nothing. So we have a bunch of entities that, for the most part, all say we don't have any kind of a deal. So that's the latest. Welcome to the radio program, guys. We love all the clarity, don't we? Yay! We love all the clearness, the clarity. We just love all of it. So I mean, this

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0: Hey, it's Joe Pags. Are you ready for the latest news of the day? We're talking about local, state, international. We're going to be all over it. Plus, we're going to give you the proper spin, which means we're going to tell you the truth. 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
2: I'm Bill Rakoff. President Trump insists that talks with Iran are ongoing.
3: We're talking about the strait, the opening of the strait, having it open literally by Trump, completely open. That's phase one. And phase two is we then will talk about the denuclearization of Iran. It has to happen.
2: But Persian Gulf nations are watching to see if the talks actually do go anywhere. News Nation's Jessica Cartaglia reports.
4: Gulf states are continuing to push for some sort of conflict agreement so this does not spiral out of control even more. Saudi Arabia, Qatar, where we are, and the UAE, as well as other Gulf partners, have been urging

0: They'll vote to advance Todd Blanche's nomination after he formally rescinded a controversial $1.8 billion anti-weaponization fund. Blanche also clarified that a separate IRS settlement involving President Trump applies only to past tax issues and does not shield future audits. The concessions resolved the concerns that had stalled his confirmation, clearing the way for a Senate Judiciary Committee vote tomorrow. Stacey Lynn, Worldwide News Network, Washington.
1: Firefighters in Washington state are trying to get the upper hand on several major wildfires. News Nation's Marky Martin.
2: People are returning to their homes in Spokane, Washington, only to find them destroyed by these wildfires. At least 640 homes have been destroyed. 60,000 people have been forced to evacuate over the weekend. This, by the way, is the worst wildfire season in the Pacific Northwest that we've seen in more than 30 years. The Fairchild Air Force Base has also issued a limited evacuation order for personnel and dependents.
1: Dozens of wildfires are burning across the western U.S., including in Idaho, Oregon, and Utah. A new poll indicates 63% of U.S. voters don't want new AI data centers in their communities. The new poll shows a 21% increase in opposition than previous surveys. The Hill's Blake Berman says lawmakers fall into two camps.
3: You have some Democrats and Republicans who say, look, we are for this, but they need to pay for it. And that's sort of becoming, I guess, the moderate line within both parties of, yes, we need this. Yes, we need to take on China. Yes, AI is the future. It's here. Face it, whether you like it or not, comma, but these companies should pay for it.
1: But Berman says there's opposition to the data centers that come from the far left and far right. He does predict that AI and data centers will be the issue in the 2028 campaigns. And a record heat wave gripping South Korea with temperatures above 100 degrees. Yongsan hit 108 yesterday. This is the Worldwide News Network.
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5: I'm Lee Harris, Senior Vice President of the Worldwide News Network. I wanted to give you a little more insight into our editorial process. 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We have to find the right stories and then make sure those stories are right. We do this by checking them against multiple sources to make sure we're not missing any angles or falling for any bias. We put a lot of effort into this for you because of the Worldwide News Network. It's the news, not just opinion.
1: On Wall Street, a strong performance today. The Dow up 693 points, the S&P up 110, and the NASDAQ rose 540 points today. We may be hearing less from the Fed when it comes to interest rates.
6: The new boss of the Federal Reserve, Chair Kevin Warsh, thinks the Open Market Committee meets too often. The FOMC is the group that determines what happens to interest rates. It's reported Warsh may cut the current schedule down from 8 meetings a year to 5 or 6. Many analysts feel the markets now pay too much attention to these dates and the minor data shifts that happen around them, and that fewer meetings may help. Any changes are unlikely to take place until next year at the earliest. John Terrett, Worldwide News Network.
1: Big news from the U.S. Soccer Federation today. They announced this morning that Mauricio Pochettino will stay on as head coach of the men's national team. His new deal will run through the 2030 World Cup. Bill Rakoff, Worldwide News Network, New York.
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8: This afternoon, expect mostly sunny skies with a high of 97. Tonight will bring a crystal clear sky and humid weather with a low of 78, remaining breezy in the evening. Tomorrow will be mostly sunny and breezy with a high of 95. Wednesday will also be mostly sunny with some breezy conditions in the afternoon and a high of 96. Thursday and Friday will continue with mostly sunny skies, occasional afternoon breezes, and high temperatures of 96 and 97. With your AccuWeather forecast, I'm meteorologist Joe Lundberg.
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0: and now, all of the news you would probably miss. It's time for Dana's Quick Five.
1: Well, bear with me because my whole thing just completely collapsed. Oh, it did. Oh, here, I got it, though. Montana teenager. This is actually really cool. He's 14 years old. He uses a rodeo lasso to rescue a dude drowning in the Yellowstone River. There's video of it. Jory Thomas was camping with his family when he heard somebody crying for help across the river. He used his lasso, literally got them. I don't know if that's like part of the competition. I don't think that's part of like rodeo. It should be, right? I agree. I think it absolutely should be. In addition to that, I know we're short on time. I went long. Bars are switching their focus back to Gen X because Gen Z isn't drinking.

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1: You know what I find incredibly surprising is how quickly the timeline is for an anchor baby terrorist like Hassan Piker to go from being like a fringe fruitcake on the left to being catapulted as like a thought leader within the Democrat Party. It is an incredibly shocking thing. And if you're unfamiliar with Hassan Piker, congratulations. You

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0: out of the room. I don't know how far away the pool was. I get it that sometimes, or if your kid takes a nap and you can see the door of the hotel or your room or whatever, and you're at the pool, whatever. But I feel like there are a lot of kids here. There were three, right? There were three kids, and all of them apparently were not old enough to even just like lay down in a bed by themselves. They had to be in a crib. Maybe don't go tie one on. Maybe you take a nap too, right? And then I'm just saying. So I think that there's a little bit of nuance here, but that seems that there's, you know, three kids. Maybe don't. This is, you know, it's not like you're sitting in the water at the beach and you're watching your baby take a nap under the umbrella on a towel like 10 feet away from you. You know what I mean? It's a big difference. There's a big difference here. So just be smart. Be smart, maybe. I don't know. I thought this said meatballs and it said mothballs, so now I'm not interested in it. There's a Florida man who's accused of calling a woman 213 times in 1 week. He looks suspiciously feminine. A Flagler County Sheriff's Office, they had this investigation into this Florida man who was accused of relentlessly harassing a woman through thousands of anonymous phone calls and escalating the campaign by filing a false child abuse report against her family. They say 31-year-old Luke Herbert of Port Orange spent a year targeting this woman while trying to conceal his identity through blocked numbers and things like that. They finally uncovered the harassment. Felony charges were filed against him. The victim contacted deputies a year ago, or almost a year ago, February of this year, after the harassment that had gone on for over a year, thousands of calls and messages from this guy. He would just, like, in one day, she had more than 50 calls from different numbers. It was all him. So he's now going to be charged. Golly. I mean, he sounds scarily obsessive. Third hour on the way.
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4: I'm Bill Rakoff. During an executive order signing in the Oval Office today, the president said they are negotiating a peace deal with Iran.
5: Despite a lot of mixed messages, President Trump says talks with Iran are happening.
6: Talks are going along.
5: He said they're working on a two-phase plan.
6: It's not very complex. We're talking about the strait, the opening of the strait, having it open literally by tomorrow.
5: That's phase one. As for phase two,
6: the denuclearization, and that'll take a little while.
5: He called the current talks Tehran's last chance to reach a deal. Stacey Lynn, Worldwide News Network, Washington.
4: Two Republican senators who were holding out on the nomination of Todd Blanche as attorney general now say they're going to support the acting AG. Senators John Cornyn and Tom Tillis's endorsement comes after Blanche signed an order over the weekend terminating the president's $1.8 billion anti-weaponization fund that would have helped allies who felt they were targeted by government prosecution. The Senate Judiciary Committee will vote to advance Blanche's nomination to the full Senate tomorrow. 60,000

0: we are all here for the long haul.
1: Two deaths have been identified as part of a cyclosporiasis outbreak in Michigan. The state health department says both individuals had significant underlying health conditions that may have been impacted, by cyclosporiasis and dehydration. Cases of the intestinal infection have been rising steadily across the U.S. It's caused by the cyclospora parasite. Cuba's energy grid collapsed again last night, plunging the island into darkness, the fourth nationwide blackout since early July, with Cuba struggling because of the U.S. oil blockade. The Russian embassy in Rome blaming Ukraine for a deadly weekend bombing at a Moscow restaurant. The embassy said Kyiv terrorists wanted to scare Italians working in Russia to show them that they are targets. Wall Street finishing in positive territory today.
2: There was a big tech rally on Wall Street on Monday. Dow, Nasdaq, and S&P all firmly in the green. Stocks lifted by Iran peace hopes. Crude oil falling by about 5%. After the closing bell, the cybersecurity company Palantir beat Wall Street expectations, and the stock was up 8% in the gray market. Marriott Hotels warning the Middle East is weighing on its ability to sell rooms around the world. Shares down 7%. And the Federal Aviation Administration giving Boeing permission at long last to sell the smallest version of their new 737 MAX aircraft. Boeing up 8%. John Terrett, Worldwide News Network.
1: The final numbers in: the Dow up 693 points, the S&P up 110, and the NASDAQ advanced 540. This is the Worldwide News Network.
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4: This is your travel report celebrating 250 years of America. Freedom 250. The Windy City turns 190 next year, incorporated back in 1833 as a swampy trading post on Lake Michigan. Today, it's deep dish pizza, Italian beef, and that reflective bean sculpture in Millennium Park just keeps you in awe. Shoppers flock to the magnificent mile for flagship stores and boutiques stretching for blocks. Architecture buffs ride the river cruise to see a skyline that basically invented skyscrapers. Come hungry and leave with bags in both hands. This vacation, Travel America, celebrating 250 years of freedom. I'm Yana Derulis for the Worldwide News Network.
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5: Todd Hall says he and his dog were walking on a trail in Darden Park in St. Peter's when they spotted a huge iguana duct taped to a tree. Its back legs were taped to the tree. Its front legs were taped behind its back. Hall called animal control, which arrived within minutes and freed the iguana and is now taking care of it. The St. Peter's Health Department is trying to find the iguana's owner and whoever abandoned the reptile. Hall believes the iguana wouldn't have survived long had he not found it. The heat index was 110 at the time. Michael Wallace, Worldwide News Network.
1: 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The problem? The timing belts can fail. That would cause a reduction or a complete loss of engine power. Ford, by the way, has discontinued all of those models. Bill Rakoff, Worldwide News Network, New York.
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6: This afternoon, expect mostly sunny skies with a high of 97. Tonight will bring a crystal clear sky and humid weather with a low of 78, remaining breezy in the evening. Tomorrow will be mostly sunny and breezy with a high of 95. Wednesday will also be mostly sunny with some breezy conditions in the afternoon and a high of 96. Thursday and Friday will continue with mostly sunny skies, occasional afternoon breezes, and high temperatures of 96 and 97. With your AccuWeather forecast, I'm meteorologist Joe Lundberg.
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0: That's why I always say girl fighting is way more multi-level than how dudes fight. Dudes fight and they get over it. Women, no, the whole grudge is for generations. Now, I'm going to tell you the news, and then I'm going to tell you my analysis of said news, because they're two entirely different things.
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0: Why, hello, ladies and gentlemen. We're back at the program, top of our third.

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0: Quick Five.
1: A remote-controlled balloon malfunctioned at a Pittsfield, New Hampshire event and caught fire. It was a hot air balloon rally. Broke out about 6:30 in the morning. The irony is that the balloon was shaped like a fire truck and powered by propane. It was controlled by a remote. Apparently doesn't typically carry people, but the person operating the controls was injured with possible burns, transported to the hospital. But yeah, they were, that I can't imagine. That would make me a little bit nervous about the other ones there as well. I don't like that. Those balloons freak me out like that. Let's see here. Moving on. We've got, Kane, this is for you because you hate old people.
2: Come on.
1: It says, a Fresno juveniles and grandmother were arrested in an alleged robbery and assault spree. Oh my goodness. Her name is Alita Morales, and she drove her three grandchildren, ages 15, 14, and 17, to confront another minor. And then apparently one of the kids recorded the confrontation while the other two apparently beat up the 13-year-old. The grandparents, the victim's grandparents, stopped to intervene, but then Morales and the 17-year-old decided to use pepper spray on them. And then there was a second event where it looks like grandma's like the ringleader. She's like that mom from the Goonies, that old lady from the Goonies. That's what she is like, driving her kids around and going commit crimes and stuff. Good. So apparently there's another reported Bigfoot sighting, this in southern New England, and it's deemed credible. A new report, Bigfoot Field Researchers Organization, says an eyewitness reported seeing the creature in the Pashaug State Forest in Voluntown, Connecticut, in southeastern part of the state. I thought it was like only Mothman up there. Or is that more Appalachia? Anyway, they said that they collect Bigfoot encounters, and there's a legitimate sighting of a giant, large, ape-like creature. Could have been Marjorie Taylor Greene, but I don't know. We got Stephen Yates next. The fight for America's freedom is happening right now in our courts, and the decisions made today will help shape the country we leave to the next generation. That's why I want to tell you about Alliance Defending Freedom. Alliance Defending Freedom is leading the fight for free speech, religious liberty, parental rights, the sanctity of life, and the truth that men and women are biologically different. They helped win major legal victories, including helping overturn Roe v. Wade and securing a landmark free speech victory at the Supreme Court. But the fight isn't over. Right now, ADF is defending women's sports and standing up for our constitutional freedoms. 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Right now, your gift will go twice as far. 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

0: 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We're talking about local, state, international. 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
4: I'm Cooper Lawrence. Two Republican senators who threatened to block Acting Attorney General Todd Blanche's bid to lead the Justice Department will play ball, but only after a major compromise was made.
5: Republican Senators John Cornyn and Tom Tillis say they'll vote to advance Todd Blanche's nomination after he formally rescinded a controversial $1.8 billion anti-weaponization fund. Blanche also clarified that a separate IRS settlement involving President Trump applies only to past tax issues and does not shield future audits. The concessions resolve the concerns that had stalled his confirmation, clearing the way for a Senate Judiciary Committee vote tomorrow. Stacey Lynn, Worldwide News Network, Washington.
4: House Minority Leader Chuck Schumer said the president still doesn't understand why the anti-weaponization fund is so unpopular.
6: Trump said, quote, a lot of people like the slush fund. That was his words. He said it. He said it would be reimbursement for the pain that January 6 insurrectionists suffered.
4: A full Senate vote is expected later in the week. President Trump today said he believes the Lincoln Memorial reflecting pool was indeed vandalized and not simply shoddy workmanship by the contractor he hired. He said attorney Jeanine Pirro made a mistake by dropping the vandalism case, but says she did it
7: because the judge was extremely unfriendly to Jeanine. And frankly, I think she choked because the judge was really vicious. Instead of going after the people that did it, the judge went after her.
4: The Justice Department said the renovation of the reflecting pool was, quote, hasty and botched. Michigan health officials have now reported two deaths associated with the Cyclospora outbreak. News Nation's Kevin Wells.
8: The Michigan Department of Public Health.

0: United States are generally uncommon.
1: Tom Holland just made Hollywood history.
2: Because I'm not just Peter Parker. I'm Spider-Man.
1: He's now the only actor to appear in all the biggest domestic opening weekends ever. Aside from his role in the blockbuster The Odyssey, this weekend his Spider-Man Brand New Day debuted with $360 million domestic. Holland also appeared in other top-grossing films of all time, Avengers Endgame, Avengers Infinity War, and Spider-Man No Way Home. This is the Worldwide News Network.
3: Celebrating 250 years of America, highlighting moments in history. Here's Jake Novak.
4: 1807, one of the biggest visionaries behind the Great Erie Canal is a man who was in prison at the time. Jesse Hawley had been a flour merchant from Western New York who went broke trying to get his product to market to the Atlantic coastal cities. While sitting in debtor's prison, Hawley publishes a series of essays calling for a canal system that would span nearly 400 miles from Buffalo to Albany to New York City. Hawley wasn't the first to come up with the idea, but his detailed plans caught the idea of then New York City Mayor DeWitt Clinton. When Clinton later became the governor of New York State, he started making Hawley's dream a reality. On July 4, 1817, the groundbreaking for the project was held near the city of Utica, New York. The Erie Canal opened on October 26, 1825, and made New York State the Empire State and was a big reason for the economic expansion of the entire United States of America.
1: Major League Baseball teams are starting their run for the playoffs.
5: The MLB trading deadline has come and gone, and the LA Dodgers scored the biggest catch by acquiring pitcher Tarek Skubal from the Detroit Tigers. Other notable names moving teams include Freddie Peralta going from the Mets to the Tampa Bay Rays, Kevin Gausman going to the Chicago Cubs, Luis Arias to the Phillies, and Jose Soriano going to the Toronto Blue Jays. Even the perennial cellar dwellers, the Pittsburgh Pirates, got in on the deadline action, acquiring pitcher Luke Weaver from the Mets in exchange for a minor league prospect. Bill Rakoff, Worldwide News Network.
1: UCLA's Marmot Lab was worried about shrinking federal research dollars, so they turned to OnlyFans. But it's not what you think. They launched OnlyMarms. It's a subscription page showing video of wild yellow-bellied marmots, mostly chasing each other and sniffing the camera. They've raised $5,000 so far, and the page has about 1,700 fans. Cooper Lawrence, Worldwide News Network, New York.
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6: This afternoon, expect mostly sunny skies with a high of 97. Tonight will bring a crystal clear sky and humid weather with a low of 78, remaining breezy in the evening. Tomorrow will be mostly sunny and breezy with a high of 95. Wednesday will also be mostly sunny with some breezy conditions in the afternoon and a high of 96. Thursday and Friday will continue with mostly sunny skies, occasional afternoon breezes, and high temperatures of 96 and 97. With your AccuWeather forecast, I'm meteorologist Joe Lundberg.
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1: Well, not really Joe Pags. It is the Joe Pags Show, and it's all across America from sea to signing sea, and it's Trey Ware filling in for Joe this week. He has taken a well-deserved vacation. So, listen, I got some stuff for you today we're going to get into tomorrow, the next day. We're going to have a good time this week, and I really want you to be a part of this. I was thinking about this earlier today. I have known Joe for 21 years. And he's one incredible man. You know that because you listen to him here on the radio worldwide. But I can tell you, as knowing him personally, what a great guy is, totally dedicated to his family. And if you follow him closely, you know that. And you know where he is this week. A family vacation. He turned 60 on Saturday. And Joe, I just wanted to tell you, thank you for the opportunity to do this week. I'm looking forward to this. And those guns that you have, that you did 60 bench presses with the maximum weight on Saturday, you're looking good.

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0: President Trump notes that. 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They'll make a deal behind closed doors, they go out in public, and the deal is gone. Completely gone. And so that's where we are with this thing. 210-599-5555. 210-599-5555. 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It's the Joe Pags Show. Trey Ware in for Joe. 210-599-5555. Also, I put all this stuff up on my X account, which is at Trey Ware Show over on X. And that's Trey, T-R-E-Y, Ware, W-A-R-E, at Trey Ware Show. 210-599-5555. 210-599-5555. We're taking your calls to say afternoon. In the next hour, I'm going to get into some of this Anthony Fauci stuff. There's some new stuff from Anthony Fauci's appearance last week that broke today. And some of it I am just laughing at. And this weekend, I don't know if you saw what what happened with Bobby Kennedy. I posted on all my social media accounts. Bobby Kennedy is a national treasure. And I just love the way he handled Dana Bash yesterday. You're going to hear some of that in my comments and more of your calls, too, on the Joe Pags Show. I'm Trey Ware in Texas, in for Joe Pags this week on the Joe Pags Show.
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6: Okay. 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
12: I'm Cooper Lawrence. President on Monday called Iran's leadership, quote, unbelievably duplicitous, after Iran said it had no plans to hold peace talks.
13: When they're talking, they don't like saying that they're talking. So I say, wait, we're in talks. Big deal, we're in talks. And they'll sometimes deny it, even though they spend hours and hours together talking. No, the talks are going along. We're going to hit them very hard yesterday, very, very hard, harder than...
12: But there was movement.
13: We're talking about the strait, the opening of the strait, having it open literally by tomorrow, completely open.
12: Iranian officials said it's dealing with Oman and not the United States. Michigan Democrats head to the polls tomorrow in a Senate primary that's become a proxy fight over the party's direction. News Nation's Alex Caporiello.
14: It really is a massive race. All eyes across America are focusing in on it. Number one, it has a huge Senate seat up for grabs. Number two, we're looking at the state of the Democratic Party and how it's sort of fractured between two different ideals. And then number three, it gives us sort of a litmus test on sort of how voters feel, particularly when it comes to battleground states. Think about how important Michigan was, just like Wisconsin and Pennsylvania, when it came to the last general election.
12: Also in Michigan, two deaths have been reported as part of a cyclospora outbreak. The state's health department says both individuals had significant underlying health conditions that may have been impacted by both the parasite and dehydration. Cases of the intestinal infection have been rising steadily across the U.S. The House Ethics Committee is recommending the censure of North Carolina Republican Congressman Chuck Edwards.
15: The committee voted Monday to censure Edwards after determining that he engaged in persistent inappropriate conduct toward two young female aides in his office. The conduct included Edwards providing lavish gifts to the women, commenting on their appearance, inviting them to dinners and vacations, and sending them personal notes. Edwards has denied that any of his conduct was intended as a sexual or romantic advance. A censure is the House's way of expressing disapproval of a member's conduct, but it stops just short of expulsion. Bill Rakoff, Worldwide News Network.
12: Wildfires in eastern Washington state have forced tens of thousands from their homes and scorched more than 250,000 acres. News Nation's Nancy Liu.
16: Fire officials keeping a very close eye on this. There are much lighter winds today, and that is helping with the firefight. And we hear more aerial assets. It's so smoky we don't see them, but we know they're up there, and that is helping. They're dropping a lot of flame retardant, and that should help to

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1: The fires were among dozens of wildfires across the western U.S., including Idaho, Oregon, and Utah. 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
3: Thinking about heading to Hollywood and becoming a star? It doesn't always pay. People are like Andrew Keegan from 10 Things I Hate About You, Party of Five, and Seventh Heaven. They're that guy you recognize with a name you don't know. He says residuals are not what you'd think.
4: I'll get different shows, obviously, but I'll get 1 cent checks. In the back log of it, it'll say which project. I probably didn't even look at which project it was, because, of course, 1 cent, it's not worth my time.
3: Or Jennifer Ted Morey from 90210, who recently revealed a stack of residual checks from a show she was in 2004.
5: I got my Ned's residual checks. 2 cents. 63 cents. Now, I get it. It's been a long time. I'm surprised that I'm getting anything. But it cost you 75 cents to send this envelope.
3: Mandy Moore revealed an 81-cent residual check from This Is Us. Crime doesn't pay, but neither does Hollywood. Cooper Lawrence, Entertainment News, Worldwide News Network, New York.
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1: New Jersey had some unexpected guests show up.
6: More than 100 box turtles turned up along a roadway in the town of Cranford last week, and no one can figure out who put them there and why. Well, locals, they've been racing to rescue the reptiles.
7: 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So we just found them kind of hidden behind the guardrail down a little bit further down the river.
6: Local cops searching through video from local doorbell cameras in a bid to find the person who dropped them. So far, no luck. No one. 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
1: 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This one from the University of Maryland, finding that unopened canned foods like beans and vegetables in liquid will last for years. The same goes for boxed milks and dry goods like cookies and crackers. Because of the low moisture in them, it doesn't allow bacteria to grow. Cooper Lawrence, Worldwide News Network, New York.

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1: Keys.

0: particularly for the People's Republic of China, is, hey, you continue to do things, and if you get to where you start harming Americans and American interests, this is coming for you.
1: Colonel Mike Jernigan is joining me right now. He's with the Allison Center for National Security, the Heritage as well, and we're talking about what's going on with the Iranian situation. When the president talks about a World War II style operation, let me just play a little bit of that real quick here. Let everybody hear what he was talking about there.
2: So it would be the biggest attack since World War II, and it would have been disastrous for them.
1: And he went on to say, Colonel, that he doesn't want to kill a lot of people. What style of attack is he talking about? What is that likely to entail if, in fact, we have to go through with that?
0: Yeah, this is a large-scale escalation in the targeting set, striking more things that are important to the population instead of the things that are important to the government or important to the military. And that's what he means by a World War II attack, is that in the bombing campaigns with Germany, and later with Japan, everything, you know, there's a concept called total war, where we bring everything to bear against everything the adversary has. And so there are steps we can do of increasing targeting, before total war. But what he's saying is, and that was my point earlier, is that the next step, the Iranians have indicated they have an inability to negotiate. Right now, we have an intramural firefight inside Iran between the foreign minister, and the head of the IRGC.
1: Yeah.
0: The IRGC General Vahidi, he wants, his power comes from threatening the Straits of Hormuz and having a nuclear weapon aspiration. The foreign minister on the other side is like, dude, the Americans keep blowing up stuff, and they're already upset they're going to blow up more stuff that's really, really important. And at the end of this, Iran is going to have an enormous bill to pay because they attacked 15 different countries. Six of them are their neighbors. In those six countries that they neighbor, you know, they struck six ports. They struck two oil fields. They struck five natural gas facilities. So Iran has been throwing out things around them, and now you're starting to see the Gulf states are not happy with it anymore. You know, the Gulf states bought 20 and 30 years ago. They invested in American weapon systems and because of Iran, and now you're seeing them being used. You know, the Patriot missile systems that are shooting down the missiles,
1: right,
0: the other systems that are shooting down the drones. And then, you know, the Saudis, UAE, Kuwait, all of them quietly have been doing their own strikes into Iran when it's convenient.
1: Colonel Mike Jernigan, the Heritage and the Center for National Security. Sir, thank you very much for your time. I hope to speak with you again about this. It's so important. Have a great day, Colonel. Thank you for your expertise on this. And I want to continue to talk with you about this on the Joe Pag Show as we go forward. But I do want to talk about what happened yesterday. And the latest on the Fauci stuff. Oh, my God. That was some fun TV watching yesterday. And you're going to hear it when I come back. It's Trey Ware for Joe Pags on the Joe Pags Show.
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4: I'm Cooper Lawrence. Two Republican senators who threatened to block Acting Attorney General Todd Blanche's bid to lead the Justice Department will play ball, but only after a major compromise was made.
5: Republican Senators John Cornyn and Tom Tillis say they'll vote to advance Todd Blanche's nomination after he formally rescinded a controversial $1.8 billion anti-weaponization fund. Blanche also clarified that a separate IRS settlement involving President Trump applies only to past tax issues and does not shield future audits. The concessions resolved the concerns that had stalled his confirmation, clearing the way for a Senate Judiciary Committee vote tomorrow. Stacey Lynn, Worldwide News Network, Washington.
4: House Minority Leader Chuck Schumer says the president still doesn't understand why the anti-weaponization fund is so unpopular.
6: Trump said, quote, a lot of people like the slush fund. That was his words. He said it. He said it would be reimbursement for the pain that January 6 insurrectionists suffered.
4: A full Senate vote is expected later in the week. President Trump today said he believes the Lincoln Memorial reflecting pool was indeed vandalized and not simply shoddy workmanship by the contractor he hired. He said attorney Jeanine Pirro made a mistake by dropping the vandalism case, but said she did it
7: because the judge was extremely unfriendly to Jeanine. And frankly, I think she choked because the judge was really vicious. Instead of going after the people that did it, the judge went after her.
4: The Justice Department said the $14 million renovation of the reflecting pool was, quote, hasty and botched. Michigan health officials are now reporting two deaths associated with the cyclospora outbreak. News Nation's Kevin Wells.
8: The Michigan Department of Public Health says as of July 30th, there have been over 11,000 reported cases, nearly 200 hospitalizations, and now two fatalities. According to the medical records of both individuals who died, they had significant underlying health conditions that may have been impacted by cyclosporiasis and dehydration. The department said it would not be saying anything more about the two deaths, but went on to say that cyclosporiasis is generally not life-threatening, and deaths related to it in the United States are generally uncommon.
4: Actor Tom Holland just made Hollywood history.
9: Because I'm not just Peter Parker. I'm Spider-Man.
4: He's now the only actor to appear in all the biggest domestic opening weekends ever. Aside from his role in the blockbuster The Odyssey, this weekend his Spider-Man Brand New Day debuted at $360 million. Holland also appeared in other top-grossing films, Avengers Endgame, Avengers Infinity War, and Spider-Man No Way Home. Forget the old studies that say women say 16,000 words a day, men say 12,000. A new study finds we're all speaking far less. They blame spending more time alone and using apps rather than, say, interacting with bank tellers. This is the Worldwide News Network.
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10: So you want to get rich, don't you? Studies show that the fastest way to get rich is to own real estate. The average net worth of a 55-year-old person owning a home is